reason I want us to see for Jesus Christ coming was this, that Jesus Christ came in order to fulfill an irrevocable, unchanging, unalterable covenant promise which he made to Abraham some 6,000 years ago. About 4,000 years before Jesus Christ was born in Bethlehem. So I want to describe something to you about a covenant, and then I want us to look to see what God said and how he operated in the life of Abraham, and then how that applies to us today. And I want you to see the great detail to which God went to in order to fulfill what he had promised. Now, if you will think for just a moment about what's happened here, Abraham, his name at this point is Abram, but we'll call him Abraham because God changed his name. God reached down out of nowhere, it seems, and chose to reveal himself to Abraham. Not because Abraham was good, not because he was going to be good, not for any other reason except God in his sovereign wisdom and sovereignty chose to speak to him. So having chosen him, he said what we just read here in Genesis chapter 12 and verse 2 and 3. And then if you'll move over to chapter 15 and notice what he says in verse 1 and 2. After these things, the word of the Lord came unto Abram in a vision saying, "Fear not, Abraham, I am thy shield and thy exceeding great reward. I will be your protection and I will be your provision because I am making a covenant with you." Then if you'll notice up in verse 6, the same chapter the Bible says, "And he believed in the Lord and he counted it to him for righteousness." Now, the word "believe" here is the word meaning that he stayed upon God. That is, he rested upon him. He trusted upon him. He rested in him. He rested in the Lord in faith, and he counted it to him for righteousness. And so he had made him this promise about his son and so forth. And so verse 8, Abraham says, "How do I know that I'm going to inherit this land and all the things that you're talking about here?" So then the Bible says, now watch this, the Bible says that God put him to sleep. And putting him to sleep, something happened. He saw something, and that is these animals, which he noted, if you'll notice here, he said to him, "Take me an heifer, 3 years old, a she-goat, 3 years old, a ram of 3 years old, and a turtle dove and a young pigeon." He took unto him all of these, and he divided them in the midst and laid each piece one against another, but the birds divided he not. And then he, of course, kept the fowl away. Verse 12, "And when the sun was going down, a deep sleep fell upon Abraham, and a horror of great darkness fell upon him. And God said to Abraham, 'Know of a surety that thy seed shall be a stranger in a land that is not theirs, and shall serve them, and they shall afflict them 400 years, which was his prophecy of the time of Egyptian bondage for 400 years. Then he says in verse 16, "But in the fourth generation they shall come hither again, for the iniquity of the Amorites are not yet full." So for 400 years, he said, your family will be in slavery in this particular land, which you and I know to be Egypt. Then if you'll notice, he said in verse 17, "It came to pass that when the sun went down, that it was dark, behold, a smoking furnace and a burning lamp that passed between those pieces. In the same day, the Lord made a covenant with Abram, saying, 'Unto thy seed have I given this land,'" and so forth. Here's what I want you to see. God chose to reach down and unveil himself to a man who did not know Jehovah God. Likewise, the Bible said he made a covenant with him. Now, let me explain to you very briefly what we mean by a covenant here. A covenant is a binding contract between two people. But here, God is making a covenant with Abraham, and at the same time, God is assuming the total responsibility for fulfilling that covenant promise or that binding relationship. So when two groups or two men made a covenant, here's what they would do. They would take an animal and divide it, or say a series as God did here, and spread them apart. Then they would strike with a knife apart, let's say the wrist, or the hand of this palm, and he would slit the hand of his palm, and they'd put these two together, raise their hands, and make a covenant, and mixing their blood, and so that they became

zest. Now, in the light of that, here is God saying to Abraham, I'm going to make a covenant with you. But here's the difference. On this occasion, he tells Abraham to divide these animals, and then the scripture says that God put Abraham to sleep. But in the midst of all of that, God allowed Abraham to see this smoking furnace. If you'll notice here in this particular chapter, he says a smoking furnace and a burning lamp. And so what does that symbolize? That here is God symbolical in the smoking furnace. And here is the Lord Jesus Christ symbolized in that burning lamp. Because you see, Abraham was put to sleep. God did not say to Abraham, now here's what I'm going to do and here's what you must do. But God said to Abraham, I am assuming the full responsibility for this covenant. So it is God the Father and God his Son, the smoking furnace and the bright shining lamp walking up and down through those animals as a symbolism of the covenant relationship that God was making to Abraham. Now, here's what I want you to see. When God made his covenant promise with the nation of Israel, with Abraham, Isaac, and Jacob, that each one of Abraham's sons, Isaac, the covenant promise was reiterated to him. Jacob, the covenant promise was reiterated to him. The son that is key above all the rest is the son of Judah. And Jesus has been called the Lion of the tribe of Judah. It was through the genealogical line of Abraham, Isaac, and Jacob, and through the Jacob line, the son Judah. And through that line, if you'll recall that when Matthew wrote the book of Matthew, the gospel, that he started out by saying, the genealogical line of Jesus Christ, the son of David, the son of Abraham. Abraham begat Isaac, and Isaac begat Jacob, and he traces him all the way down to Joseph, he says, whose wife was Mary, of whom was born the Lord Jesus Christ. In the mind of God, here's what I want you to see. Now, don't miss this. In the mind of God, when Almighty God makes a promise, the sovereign creator of this universe will move heaven and earth in order to fulfill every single promise he's made precisely and exactly. I want you to listen to what he says. You don't have to turn to it, but mark the verse if you like. In Deuteronomy 23, 21, he says, when you shall vow a vow unto the Lord thy God, thou shalt not slack to pay it, for the Lord thy God will surely require it of thee, and it would be sin in thee. That is, if you fail to keep that vow. Here's what I want you to see. In the 12th chapter of Genesis, the sovereign God of this universe made a vow. He made a covenant promise with Abraham. And he and his son, the Lord Jesus Christ, walked up and down in the midst of that cut animal, those animals, in order to declare to Abraham that the covenant would be fulfilled. Listen, it would not be fulfilled through Abraham alone. In fact, it would never be in the strength of Abraham, but it was to be in the power of the Lord Jesus Christ. Smoking furnace, burning light. God the Father, God the Son, joining hands, walking up and down through those animals to verify the inevitability and the everlasting power of that promise and of that covenant. Now, I want you to go back for just a moment. I want to show you something. In the 12th chapter, when God made his covenant promise with Abraham, he says in verse 3, and I will bless them that bless thee and curse him that curseth thee. Then he says, and in thee shall all the families of the earth be blessed. Now notice what he said. He said, in thee, that is, out of thee will come that which will bless all the nations of the earth. The night Jesus Christ was born, God the Father was fulfilling the last of that covenant promise when he said to him that all the nations of the earth shall be blessed in thee. For in Jesus Christ, the whole world has the opportunity of being saved. It is in Jesus Christ that God's redemptive plan was offered to mankind. It is in Jesus Christ that men find their hope of life everlasting. It is in Jesus Christ that men find their purpose for living. It is in Jesus Christ that we find direction for life. It is in Jesus Christ that

0: We discover who God really is. It is in the coming of Jesus Christ that all the world, all the nations of the earth have been blessed. Salvation was offered to the world that day. Now I want you to think about something. If you'll turn to Matthew chapter 26, because he came not only to fulfill the covenant promise that he made to Abraham, which he fulfilled precisely and exactly. But you'll recall in the upper room that night before he was crucified that he spoke of a new covenant, the old covenant of Abraham. Jesus Christ said he came to fulfill that covenant promise which he has done. But he likewise came not to fulfill an old covenant, but to establish a new one. And this is what he says in Matthew chapter 26. Look, if you will, beginning in verse 26. And as they were eating, Jesus took bread and blessed it and broke it and gave it to his disciples and said, "Take, eat, this is my body." Now watch verse 27, 28. He took the cup, he gave thanks, and he gave it to them, saying that each one of them was to drink a little out of that cup. "Drink ye all of it. For this is my blood of the New Testament," or which is, in essence, the new covenant, "which is shed for many for the remission of sin." Listen, here's what Jesus was saying. And somebody says, "Well, why didn't he explain what he was saying?" I'll tell you why. When Jesus spoke, most of the time, the reason he made no explanation is because the people who heard him speak in that day understood exactly what he meant. He said, "This is my blood of a new covenant, which I'm establishing with you and with all who will believe after you." That is the covenant that, listen, that God Almighty, the same God who made the covenant with Abraham, who moved history, who changed nations, who uprooted emperors, and who guided the stars of the heavens so that they would be in the right place at the right time, at the very time that Jesus Christ was born. God moved the heavens, listen, before the foundation of the world when he put everything in orbit. Listen, think about this. God Almighty set the time clock of the orbits of the universe in order that the right star would be at the right place at the right time to announce the most significant thing that had ever happened in the universe up to that time. And my friend, you're worried about whether God has forgotten his last promise to you. No way. Amen. No way. And you see, that was the covenant promise between Abraham and God. But look at this promise. He says, "This is my covenant." He says, "This is the blood of a new covenant that I'm making with you." And the new covenant is this. Listen, watch this. The new covenant is that I am now assuming the responsibility for your life. I am assuming the responsibility for the pardon of your sins on the cross. I'm assuming responsibility for your provision. I'm assuming responsibility for your protection. I'm assuming responsibility for your everlasting and eternal future. I'm assuming responsibility for your life, so therefore, under the new covenant, when men receive me as their Savior, they also get me as their life. And Jesus Christ comes into the life of men today to live through them, a life which no man can live, because man is not capable of living the Christian life. It is Christ living within us, dwelling within us, living through us, the life that he promised. So when somebody says, "Well, now I believe that you can receive Jesus Christ and be saved, but I just don't know that I believe Jesus Christ will live through me." Now watch this. I want you to see this. When God makes a covenant promise, God will move heaven and earth to make that covenant promise come to pass. All of history is proof of that for the Old Testament covenant. Now in the New Testament covenant, listen, if God chose with the blood of animals to make a covenant with Abraham and lived up to that covenant, will he not much more live up to his divine, sovereign, everlasting covenant with his Son, when it is the blood of Jesus Christ that sealed the covenant between you and Almighty God? My friend, that's why you and I do not have one single legitimate reason for ever doubting one single promise in this book. When he said, "This is a new covenant which I'm sealing with my blood, what Jesus Christ was saying in essence was this: every single thing I have promised you, you can bet my blood that it will come to pass. God the Father, in love for you and me, sent his only begotten Son, Jesus Christ, in this world, born in a manger in Bethlehem. He was God come in the flesh, but he came to die, and he hung there upon the cross between godless humanity to say, by the shedding of this blood, I'm establishing a new covenant that all who will accept me as their Savior, their Master, and their Lord are eternally kept by my Father who is in heaven. And let me tell you what that means to us. He who said, I'm establishing a new covenant, who said, I will save you, likewise said, I will come again and receive you unto myself, that where I am, there you may be also. I don't need but one reason for believing that Jesus Christ is coming again. Just because he said so. Amen? If God the Father will keep a promise to Abraham, will not God the Father keep his promise to you and me when the sealing of that covenant was the blood of his only begotten Son? That is at least the beginning of what the Bethlehem story is all about.
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0: If the sovereign God of this universe loved you enough to provide a redeemer for you before you were ever born, and with exacting perfection and sovereign control of every event, he made no mistake and allowed no mistake in the picture, that you and I could not miss the fact that Jesus Christ, his Son, came as the Lamb of God to take away the sin of the world. Thousands of years it was pictured in the sacrificial offerings. At Calvary was the final sacrifice made, so that today there's no more reason for offering lambs and sheep and goat and bulls, because the Lamb of God was slain once at Calvary on the cross. And when his blood was spilled, that sealed the covenant promise of the new covenant which Jesus spoke to his disciples about in the upper room. This blood is a symbol of a new covenant that I'm making with you. And what is that new covenant? That all who are willing to receive Jesus Christ as their personal Savior would become the children of God, would enter into an everlasting covenant with God the Father. We'd become the sons and daughters of God. And in John chapter 1, listen to this verse. But as many as received him, to them gave he the power, watch this, the power to become the sons of God. Listen, the children of God. That is, we are brought into covenant relationship with God the Father through his Son, Jesus Christ, who is God's Lamb and whose blood was the covenant blood that made me a part of the family of God.
1: 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Next week on In Touch, we'll continue exploring Scripture to reveal another fundamental reason Jesus came to earth. I hope you'll join us again for In Touch, the teaching ministry of Dr. Charles Stanley. 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
1: Dr. Tony Evans talks about the spiritual link between giving and receiving.
0: There's a blessing for those who show mercy, because you can bet your bottom dollar there is coming a day in your life when you're going to need mercy.
1: Celebrating 40 years of faithfulness, this is The Alternative with Dr. Tony Evans, author, speaker, senior pastor of Oak Cliff Bible Fellowship in Dallas, Texas, and president of The Urban Alternative. People think of a blessing as a little extra something we get from God. But today, Dr. Evans will explain it's really intended to be more of a lifestyle than an event. So let's join him as he takes us to the Beatitudes in Matthew chapter 5. For a look at pursuing a blessed life.
0: Jesus preaches this sermon to espouse kingdom living. He gives the Beatitudes to tell you the blessings of those who adopt this kingdom mentality, mindset, orientation, focus, and priority. The Beatitudes are given, the whole sermon is given, primarily to his disciples, to people who are already engaged with him to take them to the next level. Verse 6, blessed are those who hunger and thirst for righteousness, for they will be satisfied. He now wants to discuss the blessing of having the right spiritual appetite. The right spiritual appetite, because far too many of God's children are malnourished. Not because they're not eating, they're just not eating the right stuff. You know, you can get full off of enough donuts. You eat enough donuts, you will get full. It's just of no value to you. In other words, there's no nutrition tied to it. He says, blessed are those. You know, one of the ways the doctor tries to find out if you're sick or not, he will ask you, how's your appetite? Because if you're healthy, you get hungry. When you get sick enough, you're liable to lose your appetite. So he says, blessed, that is the favor of God being dispensed to those who are hungry for what pleases God. Righteousness is the standard of God being applied to your life. You are hungry to please God. You mourn when you don't, but you are hungry to please God. But you know, we live in a day when more and more people are going after organic food as opposed to processed food, because processed food with all the chemicals in it can bring damage to you. So people are wanting more natural, they're wanting more organic food. You can have a donut worship service. You can make it all, you know, shouting and flipping pews and dancing and jumping and jerking and tweaking and twisting and turning, and you can have some good donut worship and think you're full. But there's something about donuts. They taste good, and I know. They don't last, and they're non-beneficial. So people go from one donut shop to another donut shop, wanting a donut experience, and wonder why nothing's changing. Why I'm not getting muscle, I'm just getting fat. But he says the blessing comes to those who hunger and thirst after righteousness. And let me explain something. Most of us will have a fairly good-sized Sunday meal, either because you cooked it or you're going to go out to a restaurant and you're going to get a Sunday meal. Sunday is typically, historically, the big meal day after church. But let me tell you something about your big Sunday meal. It ain't going to last you all week. It's not going to last you all week. If the only time you eat spiritually is Sunday morning, if that's your big meal for the week, and then you wait till next Sunday to get another big meal, what you just told me is you're not hungering and thirsting after righteousness. That's really not your priority. That's not what you're after. Give you a big Sunday meal and you'll make it till next week. You're not hungry. He says, blessed are those who hunger and thirst after righteousness. Let me tell you about hungry folk. You go to a restaurant and they give you a menu, right? They give you a menu. The menu is a written documentation of what they have to offer. Sometimes you can salivate just by reading the menu. You're reading the menu going, I mean, it just looks good. Ooh, that looks good. That looks good. So you can read it and feel good about it just by reading it. Well, not only do they give you a written menu, they have somebody there to proclaim the menu, to teach you the menu. It's a waiter or a waitress. And they are menu expositors. They do an exposition of the menu. They say, well, this is this, this is this, this is this. And they offer you a Q&A session. Do you have any questions? So they will proclaim the menu to you. Now, after you have read the menu and after they proclaim the menu, you do not then ask for your coat to leave because you didn't come there to read about it or to hear somebody else tell you how good it is. You came there for your personal experience with it. And until you've experienced the meal, you're not satisfied that you read about it or that somebody talked about it until it has entered into your tummy. See, the reason why Sunday meal isn't enough is because you come with a menu. It's a thick menu. It's called the Bible. It's got all kind of recipes in it. Then you got somebody who will teach you about the menu. But it's not over yet. Because God wants you to taste and see that the Lord is good. He wants you to taste this thing. He wants you to meditate on this thing so that it just doesn't become something you heard in your ears. It becomes something that you start to digest in your soul so it can take root and flow all week long. He says, blessed are those who hunger and thirst after righteousness. And then he gives the blessing, for they shall be satisfied. Guess what God offers you? When you passionately pursue him and his kingdom through that which pleases him, he says, I will remove your discontent. See, to be satisfied is to be content with what you have. To be sad, when you've eaten a meal and you say, oh, that's enough, I'm satisfied. You know what that means? I don't need any more. I'm good. Hey, would you like some more chicken? Well, yeah, on that one, but would you like some more? I'm satisfied. He removes your discontent. But you gotta be hungry and thirsty after what he's cooking. Hunger and thirst after righteousness, and he removes the discontent. The more we hunger for righteousness, the more satisfied we become. He says, blessed are the merciful, for they shall receive mercy. Mercy is not giving you what you do deserve. Not giving you what you do deserve. To express mercy is to seek to remove the misery that someone is going through, even if they deserve it. Mercy is not just feeling sorry. Mercy is a tangible act of removing the misery. How many of us have said to a policeman who pulled us over, show me some mercy. Yeah, I was speeding, I was wrong, but how many criminals have said, I throw myself on the mercy of the court? No, don't give me what the full sentence calls for. Do you know one of the things they take consideration in the court when you call for mercy? One of the considerations is, did you show any remorse? He says there's a blessing for those who show mercy, because you can bet your bottom dollar there is coming a day in your life when you're going to need mercy. When you're going to want God not to give you all that you deserve. Yeah, there's coming a time. I don't know whether it's already been, it is, or it will be, but there will become a time when you're going to want God to hold back. Don't give me what I deserve. You may be good now, but there's coming a day when you're going to want mercy dispensed to you. He says, blessed are those who show mercy, for they will receive mercy. On the day you need it, God's going to check your record to see whether you gave it. Well, this is one of the great blessings that you can call on God for the mercy that you showed somebody else in their day of misery, when you have your day of misery. when you are needing it. He goes on and he says, blessed are the pure in heart, for they shall see God. The word pure means unmixed, undivided, no defect, authentic on the inside. Being for real on the inside. Now, you know you. You know you better than anyone knows you, but you don't even know you perfectly. But all of us knows what it is from time to time to be plastic. You know? Pure in heart means to be authentic. And in order to be authentic, you have to, first of all, be honest with God. See, to be pure of heart, it means you have to be honest with God. When you are expressing the real deal, not spiritual platitudes, you are being raw. You're respectful, but you are clearly honest. Raw with God, no double-mindedness. Jesus told the Pharisees in Matthew 23, he said, clean the inside of the cup before you clean the outside. See, here's the problem. Many of us want to change what we're doing outside when we haven't dealt honestly with what goes on inside. And if you haven't dealt honestly from the heart, now what does the heart do? Pump, ba-bum, ba-bum, ba-bum, ba-bum, ba-bum. It pumps life. That's pumps life. So if you have a defective heart, you're going to have a defective life because your heart is pumping life. So if it's pumping poison, then you're not going to have life. The experience of life. In order to have a pure heart, you have to be authentic with God. You have to come clear with God. You have to be honest with God about the good and the bad and the ugly.
1: Dr. Evans will come back with a great illustration about that kind of honesty in just a moment. First, though, today's lesson is part of a message collection called The Kingdom Life, focusing on the power God's given us to live in victory, along with the impact we can make and the blessings we experience when we put it to use. It'll give you the encouragement and perspective you need to stand strong in the face of a culture that seems committed to tearing us down. We want you to have this collection of 6 full-length CDs or digital downloads as our thank you gift when you make a contribution toward Tony's ministry. And when you do, we'll also send you a copy of his booklet called The Grace of God. I'll tell you how to get it right after this thought from Dr. Evans.
0: As we come into the celebration of our 40th year since the beginning of the Urban Alternative, words cannot express my gratitude to God for his faithfulness to the development of this ministry. 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I praise God for 40 years of his favor on us.
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0: It was two rich brothers, very filthy rich. One of the brothers died, and both brothers were wicked. The brother who was still alive went to the pastor and said, Pastor, now I want you to do my brother's funeral. And somewhere in the funeral, in the eulogy, I want you to say the phrase that my brother was a saint. Now, both were wicked, but in this funeral, I want you to say my brother was a saint. And I'm going to give the church $1 million. That's all you got to do. Well, you know, pastor was struggling because church needed $1 million, but he knew the brother was wicked. Like, you know, both brothers were wicked. So it came time for the funeral. He's standing up to do the eulogy. He said, John, the dead guy, was a wicked, evil, conniving, godless man. But compared to his brother, he was a saint. He says, blessed are the pure in heart, for they shall see God. Are you tired of just talking about God and never seeing him? They shall see God. In other words, you'll see him operating, moving. He won't just be a concept to you anymore, a thought, an idea, a perspective, a philosophy, a religious ornament. The unseen God you will see, and you will see him for yourself. You won't need somebody else's testimony. Blessed are the peacemakers, for they shall be called sons of God. Peacemakers, not peacekeepers. Peacemakers. The peacemakers. Sometimes we want to keep peace. Jesus says you got to make peace. And you make peace by identifying the truth, exposing the sin, addressing the sin, and then constructing a bridge between the parties that were at odds. That's what you do. Whether it's a marriage or whether it's two Christians or two groups of Christians, he says you got to make peace. You don't just keep peace. We keep peace by ignoring it. He says you make peace by addressing it. Blessed are the peacemakers. You've heard me say this before, but I'm not a mustard guy. I'm a mayonnaise guy. Okay? When I eat a sandwich, unless it's a hot dog, I don't want to deal with mustard. I like mayonnaise on both pieces of bread. You know, you go to McDonald's, you go to Burger King, and they put mayonnaise on one piece of bread. Send that baby back. I want my full allotment of mayonnaise. I want to inherit the earth. I want all of my stuff. Now, mayonnaise is fundamentally made up of oil and water. Okay? But oil and water won't mix. So they need an emulsifier. An emulsifier is something that takes two things that can't mix and hook them up. So mayonnaise is made with egg. The process of emulsification is that egg can grab water, grab oil, and pull the two together and come up with something nice for my sandwich. Mayonnaise exists because emulsification exists, because eggs exist. An egg stands in between two things that can't get along. Oil and water, no matter how much you try, they cannot make it. They're too different. And as soon as you put them together, they go back to their quarters because they won't mix. But egg grabs oil, egg grabs water, allows them to hook up, mix it up, and now you got something that you can use. If you're a peacemaker, you're reaching out to two things that don't look like they can hook up at all. And you're creating something tasty out of it. And he says, peacemakers shall be called the sons of God. Why will you be called the son of God? Because you look like your daddy. Now, you got the same DNA. Because the Bible says God sent Jesus to make peace and to bring sinful men to a holy God. Jesus is the emulsifier. Because a perfect God and sinful men can't mix. So what Jesus did was he reached up and grabbed God. He reached down and grabbed man so that the two could get connected again. That's what, he is our mediator. He is our emulsifier. Let me tell you also about a son of God. A son gains access. You're dealing with daddy. Let me close. He says, blessed are those who are persecuted, treated in an evil manner. That's what it means. Why are you being treated in the evil manner? Because you're showing these qualities. You're not talking about treated in an evil manner because you're evil. He's talking about treated in an evil manner because you're showing these characteristics, these kingdom characteristics, and some folk won't like you. A lot of folk are not going to like you because you're too close to God. And if you look like God, then you're not going to be everybody's friend. Everybody's not going to be your home buddy. Everybody's not going to be your running buddy because you're going to be like a salt in their wound. When you show up, they won't be free to tell their jokes anymore. They won't like you showing up. When you show up, they're not free to do their thing anymore. They don't want you to show up. They're going to call you Holy Roller. They're going to say that you think you somebody. They're going to say that you think you something special. No, all you are is kingdom. That's all you are. And he says, and you're in the company of a great class of people, those who've gone before you. And he pronounces a double blessing on those who are willing to be rejected by men in order to be accepted by God. So don't take my word for it. Try it. Try becoming a kingdom Christian and watch the blessings come your way. Don't take my word for it. Don't buy it because I said it. Go read it for yourself and begin to implement it. And you tell me whether you're experiencing God at a whole nother level.
1: 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As Christians, our lives are intended to count for God's kingdom. Tomorrow, Dr. Evans will tell us how to do that without being obnoxious and annoying. Right now, though, he's back to finish off today's lesson with this illustration.
0: A man one day was dying of thirst, and he was in this desert place with no water. He couldn't make it much further when he saw a little shack. He walked into the little shack, and there was a well with a little jar of water and a sign. The sign said, use this water not to drink, but to prime the pump, because then you'll have ongoing water. He says, I don't know whether I can take this risk. I'm dying here. If I pour this water in and this pump doesn't prime, I'm gonna die. At least if I drink the water, I can live for a while and hope tomorrow will be a better day. So he had to make the decision whether to take the risk on the well or just be satisfied with the jar. He took the risk, poured the water in the well, in the pump, primed the pump, gushed enough water to last him for as long as he needed it. A lot of you are going to take this sermon and use it like a jar. You're going to drink it up, and by tomorrow or Tuesday, it'll be gone. But if you let it prime the pump of the well of the kingdom of God, you'll find it flowing for life ongoingly.
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0: Hello, everyone. This is Babbie Mason, and thanks for listening today to Babbie's House on the Radio. I'm so happy that you have tuned in. If you are a person with a dream, if you are a person with a vision and the hope to take your gift, to use your potential for the kingdom of God, you've got a business idea, you've got something brewing in your heart that you want to do online, you have logged on to Babbie's House on the Radio at just the right day, because today's guest is one of those people. She is truly a motivator. She is a certified leading business coach. She's an author, speaker, first lady. She is the author of Love Letters for Leading Ladies and You Have What It Takes. She is a person who helps people, particularly women, maximize the potential and make a bigger impact on their world. Her name is Javonna Ellison, and for those of us who love her, we call her Lady J. Javonna Ellison, Lady J, welcome to Babbie's House on the Radio. How are you, my friend?
1: Babbie, I am so grateful. I am ecstatic to be with you today. Thank you for having me.
0: Well, I am happy to talk with you today because, I'll tell you, Javonna, at this season in my life, the Lord has really challenged me to use my experiences, my gifts, my talents, my ideas, everything that culminates Babbie Mason right up to this moment. The Lord is challenging me to raise up the next generation of singers, songwriters, authors, entrepreneurs, leaders, those people that I can deposit what God has given to me. And it's people like you that motivate me. It's people like you that really inspire me. So I want to know, how is it that you got into coaching? Why is that so important at this season in your life?
1: Wow. Well, thank you for that. You know, I got into coaching because I had been informally doing it for about 18 years. Well, and so many people were coming to me asking, you know, questions about this topic or that subject matter, whatnot. But I have a story to share. So one of my very best friends, her name was Colette. She was diagnosed with cancer at the young age of 42. She got the diagnosis, Babbie, in October, and she was gone from this earth on 2 months later on Christmas Eve of all days. Now, I knew her. I mean, I knew Colette. I knew she had done amazing things with her life. I mean, she did a lot. But I knew her. I knew that she wanted to do so much more. And when she passed away, my prayer became, God, please help me, equip me not to let another person die with their song still inside of them. And so that was over about 5 years ago now, and the coaching business has been flourishing. We're a multiple six-figure company now. God has been opening so many doors. We're working with Forbes and clients from all over the country. But it really, that was the catalyst moment where I say, you know what? Something has to be done, because tomorrow's not promised, and too many people are living their lives because someone else told them that they should do. They're living someone else's purpose for their life and not their own. And so that's when I really became passionate about coaching people to live their most authentic lives and glorify God in the process.
0: What do you think is one of the main reasons why people don't fulfill or don't even begin to tap into their potential, let alone fulfill or maximize their potential? What's one of those contributing factors?
1: Yeah, there's so many factors, but one of the main factors is who people surround themselves with. So there's a story about crabs in a bucket. So if you were to walk, you and I were walking down the beach and we had a tin bucket and we were to collect black crabs in this bucket. We have a whole bunch of crabs in the bucket. As soon as one of the black crabs tries to say, you know what? Nothing's happening in the bottom of this barrel. I'm not growing. I'm not living my purpose. I know there's so much more out there for me in the world. I'm gonna muster up my strength and I'm gonna get out of this bucket. But what the rest of the crabs will do is they will form an alliance together and try to pull down and will pull down that crab even until they kill him. so that he can't get out. And so many times what happens is people don't live out their authentic purpose because they're surrounding themselves with the wrong people and with the wrong mindset. So if you can change your community, you can really change your world.
0: That's powerful. That is truly powerful. Well, what do you say to that person who has a dream? Mm-hmm. They have ability. They have they're motivated. They even have an idea or something that is compelling them, you know, to go online, to start an online business. There's a lot of talk and a lot of videos online that give us, you know, motivation to take that leap, to start a business online, to maybe even hope that there's a stream of income from starting that new business. Mm-hmm. What's the first step that a person might take if they have a desire to develop a business online?
1: Sure. So one of the things is we are living in one of the most distracted and overwhelmed periods of life where you can just pick up your phone and be overwhelmed with information. And so, you know, we are bloated with information, but we're starved for wisdom. So one of the very first steps that someone that does have that passion, that does have that drive and that desire to start an online business is to follow one or two, but not a whole lot, of trusted experts. Get involved with some kind of mastermind group. Hire a coach. Get around someone who has been to the level of success that you want to go to, who can coach you along the way to do the same thing or to do something similar, of course, with your own unique DNA blueprint. Because what will happen is if you just continue to consume free content, and don't surround yourself, don't invest in yourself with some kind of paid coach or paid mastermind, people that are equally invested in your success, it's like having so much information coming in, and with too much information and not being able to streamline that, it's so easy to get caught up and confused. Well, maybe I should follow this expert. Maybe I should follow this one or this one.

0: called the Leading Ladies Mastermind. And this is a group of high-level executive businesswomen really from all over the country. We've got women as far as Dubai that are a part of this group. It's for women that are living life on purpose, for purpose, and are seeking even greater clarity in their life. This group, I have other groups, but this particular mastermind is not for women who are just at the beginning stages of discovering their purpose. This group is for women who already know their purpose and want to be surrounded with other sharp-minded women and are ready to increase their business, you know, in multiple ways, and being surrounded with women that will challenge you, you know, who will call you out with love. And we come together. We do different events all around the world. We meet up with groups like Brenda Burchard, Tony Robbins. And then what I love about it is the group is all about doing business on purpose, for purpose, but also keeping God first in the process.
1: That's powerful. Well, ladies and gentlemen, I'm talking today with Jovana Ellison, and she is a certified leading business coach, a speaker, an author, and a first lady. And she helps people, particularly women, maximize their potential and make a bigger impact on their world. You know, Jovana, you were talking about the fact that you coach mostly women, but you do say that some of your impact reaches out there to men. Can you tell a difference between some of the challenges that women might face versus some of the challenges that men might face?
0: That's a great question, Debbie. Absolutely. So in my other academy, it's called Maximum Potential Academy, and this is for people at all levels of business, men and women. One of the challenges that I've seen in that group is women giving themselves permission to have ownership of the same income level as their male counterparts. Also having the courage to lead in the boardroom or in the business setting, wherever it may be. Because a lot of the guys that I coach, you know, they'll tell me what their fee is on something. And if it's too low, I'll challenge them to increase their price. And they'll do it in a heartbeat. Whereas on the other hand, if I do that for some of the ladies, you know, thankfully they have gone over to the other side now where they have increase their price to the level that they're worth and the value that they provide. But it's a little bit more of a mental shift where they have to really know that they are worth it, that the service that they provide is worth the payment, is worth the amount that they're charging. Because really, here's the truth. You teach people how to treat you by what you tolerate. And if you tolerate low prices, then that's what people will come to expect of you. And they'll come to expect that, hey, I can get away with this for that amount. But if you decide to differentiate yourself by, you know, standing apart, charging a premium price for a premium service, you'll attract a premium client.
1: Now that is worth the price of admission right there. That is golden. What is it about women that across the board that leads us to devalue ourselves like that?
0: Golly. You know, there's so much involved, but a lot of it, I believe, has to do with confidence and self-esteem and also momentum. So when you get that first sale, you know, and hopefully those that are listening are entrepreneurs or want to be entrepreneurs, but when you get that first sale, it's so important that you take it, you print it out, you put it in a frame, do something where you're reminded that someone has validated the gift that is inside of you, not just with a compliment, but with a payment. You know, there's a difference, right? People, when they appreciate the gift that's inside of you, they don't just say, oh, that was so sweet of you. Here's a compliment. No, here's a certificate of appreciation, right? In the form of a dollar bill, in the form of payment, right? Because that's what's going to help validate. And when women don't get the momentum in business that they need, they feel like, oh, I probably need to lower my prices again because no one bought the first time. Or maybe I should lower again because no one bought the second time. Yes, you have to test different things in the marketplace, but here's the truth of the matter. When you choose the right client, they will in

0: turn, appreciate that with the right form of payment. And so it really has to do with a mindset, but it also has to deal with momentum and knowing, and this is what a coach and a mastermind does, knowing how to price your services and when you should go higher and when you should go lower.
1: That's powerful. And the fact that that validation and that permission comes from another woman,
0: yes,
1: that is powerful because, you know, in the world, it's kind of sad. It's very sad. But in the world, particularly even in the church, women tend to, we tend to withhold information because we devalue ourselves. And because we devalue ourselves, we think that somebody next to us is going to get ahead of us. Therefore, innately, we don't want to help her. And we don't want to, we don't want to run with her. We don't want her to run ahead of us. And so I'm so grateful that you are one of those women who are equipping other women. You're validating other women and you're valuing other women to be successful and giving her permission to be successful and to allow her to be worth her value, to be paid according to her value. That is powerful. Ladies and gentlemen, I'm talking today with Jovanna Ellison, who is a mastermind coach. She is a powerful woman. She's an entrepreneur. She's an author. She's a first lady. I want to talk a little bit about your personal life. Now, I know that first lady moniker, that name, comes because you are a pastor's wife. Tell us about the church, your husband, and the church that he pastors, where it is, and a little bit about the background concerning your church.
0: Sure. So my husband, Pastor Terry Ellison, pastors one church in 6 locations in Montgomery, Alabama, and also there's another location in Birmingham called New Life Birmingham, and he is on fire and passionate about everything he does in the ministry. And it's so funny because I moved from a little city called Los Angeles to Montgomery, Alabama. So that was a shift in and of itself. And I write all about it in my first book, You Have What It Takes. But what's so interesting is that, and I was sharing this earlier, but when I first came, this is a little funny, but when I first came, a lot of people could not pronounce my name, Jovanna. Some of them would get it mixed up and they would say Jehovah. And I'd have to say, wait a second now, there's only one Jehovah. And so the name, okay, well, Lady J. And so Lady J came about and that's what stuck. Lady J stuck. And so that's what we go with now. But we're so blessed. The ministry is growing. It's a church on the move for God with the mission being soul first and truly believing that we can edify and equip. And I want to say this one thing too on your last comment there, Babby, about really helping other people and especially women, men as well. But really, it comes from an abundance mindset versus a scarcity mindset. So a woman that has a scarcity mindset is a woman who says, I can't tell you how I got to success. Because if I do, you may try to get there. And if you get there, there won't be any room for me. And so that's a scarcity mentality, and it's so unattractive, especially on a woman, because scarcity says, hey, if you succeed, there won't be enough room for me. And that's the complete opposite of the way God wants us to be. An abundant mindset says, you know what? A rising tide lifts all ships. An abundant mindset says there is more than enough for you as well. An abundant mindset is willing to share, just like you're doing here, Babby, with all of your listeners, is willing to share and be generous in what you offer. So having that abundant mindset is one of the keys to success.
1: We're going to talk more with Jovanna Ellison in just a little bit, but right now we're going to take a quick break for some messages, and after these messages, we'll be right back with more of Babby's House on the radio. Stay with us.
2: 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I hope you'll join me. I'll see you there.
1: Thanks for coming back here on Babbie's House on the Radio. I am your host, Babbie Mason, and thanks so very much for joining me today. I have the awesome privilege to talk with Javonna Ellison. And Javonna Ellison, if you've been listening to our conversation, you can see that she is quite an articulate lady. She is extremely adept and gifted in the area of leadership and entrepreneurialism and dreaming and motivating women and men to understand their area of gifting, follow the leadership of the Lord, and to use the gifts and the talents that God has given us. If you've got a dream, you've got an idea, there's something that the Lord has been challenging you to do, to take a risk and to take a leap of faith and to start a business, Javonna Ellison is the kind of person that you want in your corner. Javonna, you know, every leader, every great leader has someone that speaks into their life, someone who has motivated them, somebody who the Lord has used to stir up their gifts. Who are some of those people in your life?
0: Oh, my goodness. I can think of so many, but two in particular come to mind, and that is Presiding Bishop Charles E. Blake and his wife and Dan Miller. So, and I'm grouping Bishop and his wife as one. But and the reason why I say Bishop Blake and Lady Nay is because even before I got into the whole world of coaching, I used to work for Bishop Blake as his director of operations for the first jurisdiction. Basically, what that means is that for about 250 churches, I was responsible for the operations, making sure that, you know, IRS compliances were met and, you know, disputes were resolved and events were carried out successfully. So I did that for quite a while. For 13 years I was there and absolutely loved every moment of it. Yes, I loved the job, but even more so than the job, I loved the leaders that I had a chance to work for. And I say that because I had a chance to be up close and personal with them. And I saw how they lived their lives, not just, you know, behind the scenes, but even in front of people. They were the exact same. And, you know, it just, I am so blessed to have been able to stand on the shoulders of giants like that who taught me what it meant to have perseverance, influence, integrity. You know, my mom is another person that, you know, she's at the very, very top of the list, but, you know, she's the one that is that rock for me, who lived the example before me and still lives the example before me every single day and is my biggest fan. Shout out to Mom. I love you, Mom, if you're listening. And then lastly, Dan Miller. Dan Miller, New York Times bestselling author, 48 Days for the Work That You Love. He's the one that really pulled out of me and put the idea in me for my coaching business. Even today, I'm blessed to be in his mastermind, and that man and his wife helped open so many doors for me. So those people, you know, I realize today I'm standing on the shoulders of giants and could not have gotten to where I am alone. We never get where we're going alone.
1: Thank you for sharing that, because I want to encourage those who are listening to, you know, you, those people that you follow, those people that you admire, your pastor, your Sunday school teacher, those people the Lord has placed into your life, maybe for a season, but often for a lifetime. And those people will contribute and deposit wisdom and knowledge and their experiences. And you're blessed when you have those kind of people in your life. You know, Giovanna, I can just imagine that a person like you, you've launched a business, you've launched an academy, which we'll talk more a little bit about, which is your mastermind, your maximum potential academy, which is where you actually coach other women to maximize their gifts and their talent.
0: Yeah.
1: All of these are huge steps. And I can imagine it took a lot of courage to step out there. I don't know if you had any doubts, if you had second thoughts, but I know that fear can be one of those things that can set us back. Oftentimes we are afraid to take the leap because we're afraid we might fail. Mm-hmm. Is that something that you've experienced? And if you have, how did you get over it?
0: Oh, absolutely. Absolutely. You know, I'm reminded of when I started writing my first book called You Have What It Takes. You know, the voice, even midway through as I was writing that first book, you know, there's big me and then there's little me. And we all have the voice of little me. You know, as you are launching out, getting ready to do something great, operating in that big me person that God has called you to be, that little me version of ourselves will say, really, do you really have what it takes? Who are you to be doing this? Who's going to listen to this, right? And it's so important that we push past that fear and not just pretend that it's not there. Because fear, if used correctly, if turned inside out, can be one of the greatest motivators to help us really accomplish our goals. You know, fear doesn't get loud until we start doing work that matters. As long as you're acquiescing and not living a life of purpose and doing what everybody else wants you to do and, you know, not making an impact, you know, sure, you know, just you can be comfortable, just glide right along. But as soon as you step out of the boat, you know, as soon as you decide that I am not going to be like everybody else, I am going to do what God called me to do. I am going to live my life so that it glorifies God. I'm going to impact and inspire other people, right? As soon as you step out and start doing that, that's when fear gets loud. But how I got through it, and it is just, I took one step. And I put one foot in front of the other, and I just kept moving forward. I got myself around other people that were more successful than I was. I got myself around smart people who have been where I am or where I want to go and asked them a ton of questions about, hey, you know, how did you do it? How did you get past that moment when you almost just threw in the towel and said, you know what, forget it, it's not worth it? And so, yeah, I definitely confronted fear, still do, you know, and it's something that I have to intentionally decide that I am going to keep moving forward, because when you begin to walk in your purpose, purpose gives way to meaning. Meaning gives way to significance. And then when you feel like you've got that significance, you really feel like you can change the world. And you can, because God is on your side.
1: I want to talk more about your mastermind process or strategy. Mm-hmm. How does a woman become a part of that? What do you have to do to get in?
0: Sure. So the Leading Ladies Mastermind is by application process. So if a woman qualifies, and really this is how you know that it's for you. If you already have a business or you are actively working towards it, you're coachable. You're willing to get out of your comfort zone, and you want a team of like-minded high achievers who will support you. Those are really the main qualifiers, and of course that you don't mind us beginning each call with prayer and ending the calls with prayer. Those are really the qualifiers, and one of the things is once you submit an application online, then we'll follow that up with a brief, you know, 10 or 15 minute interview, and then after that, you know, we'll decide if the mastermind is a good fit for you or not. And one of the prerequisites is your ability to give in the mastermind is just as important as your ability to take. So we share resources, we share connections. You know, some women in the mastermind have doubled their business income just by being around the right people. And, you know, having the ability to give of your knowledge, your wisdom, your resources is really just as important as taking as well. So a woman that has a generous and an abundant mindset is the kind of woman that we look for in the mastermind.
1: And how do we get more information about it?
0: The website is Jivana.com. Can you believe that I got my first name? So it's just Jivana.com, J-E-V, like victory, O-N-N-A-H.com. And then when you go there, scroll down to where you see Leading Ladies Mastermind.
1: I've been talking today with Lady J, Jivana Ellison. And thanks again for letting us talk with you today. I hope we'll meet very, very soon, all right?
0: All right.
1: All right, my friend. Listen, my friends that are listening here on Babby's House on the Radio, thanks so very much for joining me today. Will you reach out to me today at babby@babby.com? God bless you today. And listen, while you're here on the site, I just want to encourage you to check out The Inner Circle. The Inner Circle is a weekend music conference that I host for singers and songwriters. So if you're a singer, you're a songwriter, and you want to learn more, you want to hone your craft, you want to up your skill level, get involved in The Inner Circle. Well, thanks again for listening to Babby's House on the Radio. And until we meet again, may the Lord God bless you real good. Bye-bye until next time.

Jesus said, "I am the way, the truth, and the life. No one comes to the Father except through me." John chapter 14, verse 6.

Hi, this is Babbie Mason, and I'd like to tell you the story behind the song Love is the More Excellent Way. I love writing and singing songs that find their inspiration and even their text in God's Word. And this song, Love is the More Excellent Way, is a Babbie Mason classic, and it's a great paraphrase of 1 Corinthians chapter 13, otherwise known as the Love chapter. There have been countless songs written about love, but there's no greater subject to write about or sing about than God's love. 1 Corinthians chapter 13, verse 13 says this, "Now abides faith, hope, and love, but the greatest of these is love."

Hello, this is Carol Williams with a promise from God's Word, found in Philippians 4:19. And my God shall supply all your need according to his riches in glory by Christ Jesus.

Hi, I'm Babbie Mason. 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
1: John chapter 3, verse 16. For God loved the world so much that he gave his only Son, so that everyone who believes in him will not perish but have eternal life.

0: Kim Cotola. Let love love you.
1: There is therefore now no condemnation for those who are in Christ Jesus, because through Christ Jesus, the law of the Spirit of life set me free from the law of sin and death. Romans chapter 8, verses 1 and 2.
2: Everybody got that island, what it do? Okay, here we go.

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Stop. 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Everybody say, Jesus is the winner man. No, not the wiener man. That's Oscar Mayer, not, you know. Jesus is the winner man. Jesus is the winner man. Jesus is the winner man. All right, here we go. Let's do it again, Tom.

0: Babby Mason talks about For the Cause of Christ.
1: The song For the Cause of Christ was inspired by the Apostle Paul's letter to the church in the third chapter of the book of Philippians. And in his letter, he says that he has a lot to boast about concerning his heritage and his lineage. But there's no earthly accomplishment that could compare to the greatest cause, and that is the cause of Christ. Nothing compares to knowing Christ and living a life for the sake of the gospel. And in the book of Philippians chapter 3, verse 14, which is the highlight of this song, I tried to paraphrase it in the song, and it says this: I press on toward the goal to win the prize for which God has called me heavenward in Christ Jesus. So I wanted to sing this song to help us remember that there's a much more important cause, an eternal cause. And when we live a life for Jesus, then we live a life that really matters, because only what you do for Christ will last.

found a friend that really is the best thing that ever happened to me. My friend is always there. You see, because he saved me and Jesus raised me. And the best thing that he did for me, he forgave all my sins. No man on earth could ever do that. So that's why we sing to you that he, Jesus, is the best thing that could ever happen to me.

Hi, this is Babbie Mason. Before you hear this song, God Has Another Plan, I want to give you this word of encouragement. The book of Jeremiah, chapter 29, verse 11 says, I know the plans I have for you, declares the Lord. There are plans to prosper you and not to harm you, plans to give you a future and a hope. I want to remind you, dear friend, that God has a plan for you. It's a special, specific, blueprint-type plan that God has created just for you. And it doesn't matter how young you are, you're not too young to walk out God's plan. And it doesn't matter how old you are, there's no expiration date on God's plan for your life. So if you want to enjoy life to the fullest, look to God and look to His plan for you.

Hey, y'all, it's your girl, Regina Bell, and I just want to encourage somebody's heart today. Listen, 1 Samuel, the second chapter, somewhere around the 9th verse, it says that God will keep the feet of his saints. I need you to understand that God is going to keep you. You have gotten this far because God has kept you. So I need you to hang in there, hold on, and be strong because your breakthrough is just around the corner, okay? We got to see what the end is going to be together. So I'm encouraging somebody to just stay in the race for the good. Lord is going to take care of you every step of the way. I'm Regina Bell, and that's your word of encouragement.

0: Babbie Mason talks about shine the light.
1: I really don't remember a time when Jesus Christ wasn't the center of my life. You know, I've been going to church since 9 months before I was born, so Christ has always been an integral part of my life. But I made a profession to Christ when I was only 8 years of age, so I've walked with Jesus most all of my life. And when I reached year number 50, I call it my year of Jubilee, I prayed a prayer and rededicated my life, and I told the Lord that if He would give me more opportunities to share my faith with others, I would take advantage of every opportunity I could to share my faith. And when you pray a prayer like that, you know God will take you up on it, and He's taken me up on it in my own walk with Him and my own sweet relationship with Him. And so he's taken me up on that, and He's given me many opportunities to share my faith in unexpected places. And I remember a time when I was invited to go and speak to a songwriters group, and I was a little taken aback when my GPS landed me in the parking lot of a local bar in the Atlanta area. I was a bit hesitant to get out of the car because I don't sing in a lot of bars. I don't sing in any bars, really. And I was a little hesitant to get out of the car, but I'd given them my word. I told the president of the association that I'd be there, and they were expecting me. So my friends and I had a quick prayer meeting in the car, and we got out of the car and went on inside the bar. And when the president realized that I had arrived, he called me up on stage to jam with the band. And I said to the guys, I said, "Hey, let's do Amazing Grace, key of C." We sang a few verses of Amazing Grace, and when we were done with that, somebody from the back of the room shouted, "Sing another one!" We sang Just a Closer Walk with Thee, kind of Louisiana blues style. When I was finished with that, somebody shouted, "Sing How Great Thou Art!" We sang that. Somebody else shouted, "Sing Shout to the Lord!" After 30 or 40 minutes of taking requests, I finally took my seat. It was an amazing thing to watch God move right there and have a beautiful worship service right there in the bar. I sat down at my seat and people came by to just express their gratitude for the wonderful time of worship right there in a bar. And I was just amazed at how God could use that moment to give Him glory and to encourage others. The book of Matthew chapter 5 reminds us that we are the light of the world. We are the salt of the earth. And we used to sing this old song. Sometimes I still sing it when I'm folding laundry or on a road trip. That we are not just to make our light shine. You just let it shine. And that's my word of encouragement to you. To be like a city that sits upon a hill and shine your light for Jesus.

There is therefore now no condemnation for those who are in Christ Jesus, because through Christ Jesus, the law of the Spirit of life set me free from the law of sin and death. Romans chapter 8, verses 1 and 2.

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1: Did you know that the Bible is God's love letter to you? From cover to cover, He's calling out your name. From the table of contents all the way back to the maps in the back of the Bible, He's charting your life's course. From the first hallelujah to the last amen, God wants to write His love story on the tablet of your heart. Each page is engraved with His invitation to come and be refreshed by His goodness, His mercy, and His favor. Every promise is signed, sealed, and delivered as if it were an arrow aimed straight for the target. So the next time you hear the words, God loves you, don't just say, isn't that nice? And then walk away unaffected to live beneath your privilege. But as a blood-bought, born-again child of God, begin living as one who knows that every promise in the book belongs to you. Turn that fundamental truth over and over in your heart today and make it a practice to rehearse the powerful promise that God loves you. And you'll begin to discover a relationship with Jesus that most people fail to realize. It's true, my friend. God really loves you. This is Babbie Mason with Encouraging Words.

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1: Babby Mason talks about Trust His Heart.
2: The song Trust His Heart is a very, very encouraging song. It has been recorded by New Song. It was also recorded as a duet with Wayne Watson and Cynthia Clawson, and I would later on record the song on my Timeless project, which is one of my favorite Babby Mason projects. I love that whole record. But the song Trust His Heart was inspired when a dear friend of mine, Dr. Ike Reichert, had a tremendously devastating loss in his family. And my friend, Eddie Carswell, and I knew that Dr. Ike Reichert has always loved the writings of Dr. Charles Haddon Spurgeon, a great author and orator of the Christian faith. So Eddie and I got together. Eddie is such a fine songwriter. And we wrote the song Trust His Heart because we knew that the words that Charles Haddon Spurgeon penned, God is too wise to be mistaken. God is too good to be unkind. And when you cannot trace his hand, trust his heart. We knew those words would encourage our friend Ike Reichert. So we wrote the song Trust His Heart, which in the chorus includes that beautiful phrase that Charles Haddon Spurgeon penned so many years ago. And I get a lot of mail concerning this song, Trust His Heart. And even in my own life, the words, the song, have come back to minister to me during my seasons of great grief and loss when both of my parents went home to be with the Lord, or I suffered other tragedies in my life. This song has come back to bring me so many moments of comfort. And so I pray that you'll remember today that even when you don't see God, even when you don't feel God, you can always trust that He is working in your life.

give praise to the Lord, proclaim his name, make known among the nations what he has done. For his loving kindness is great toward us, and the truth of the Lord is everlasting. Praise him, all ye nations.

0: There is therefore now no condemnation for those who are in Christ Jesus, because through Christ Jesus, the law of the Spirit of life set me free from the law of sin and death. Romans chapter 8, verses 1 and 2.
1: Babbie Mason talks about Each One, Reach One.
2: I remember very vividly the inspiration behind the song Each One, Reach One.
3: One day while sitting in my office, a newsletter came across my desk. This was back in the late 80s, early 90s. And across the page, the front page of this newsletter was the phrase, each one, reach one. I knew immediately in my songwriter spirit that this was a great idea for a song. And you know, sometimes songs come within a matter of minutes or over an hour or maybe even the course of a day. But this particular song, Each One, Reach One, took me about 3 or 4 weeks to write. I wanted to get the lyrics just right. I wanted it to marry to the melody just perfectly. And over the course of a month, the song was written. You know, I used to think that missionaries were certain people, like white, single ladies, celibate women who never got married. They went off to places like Papua New Guinea, and they were never heard of or seen again. I've since learned that there is no condition to the Great Commission. If you love the Lord, then you're compelled to go into your world and tell your world, wherever that takes you, tell your world about Jesus.
2: So I pray these words will motivate you and remind you, as Matthew chapter 5:16 tells us, to let your light so shine before men that they may see your good works and glorify your Father who is in heaven.

0: Babby Mason talks about love like that.
1: I was expecting some family members to come to our home for dinner, and so I thought I would go to the local barbecue restaurant to ask the lady who owns the restaurant for a little help in preparing some of the sides. While I was in the restaurant, there was a lady sitting at the counter, and she looked up at me and she said, "Hey, are you Babby Mason?" I said, "Well, yeah, I would be." She said, "You should sing a song for us right now." Well, this was right in the middle of the dinner hour at 6:30 in the evening. Well, I didn't have any more sense but to say, "Okay." And so without any introduction or any second thought, I lifted up my hands and I raised up my head and I belted out a chorus of "How Great Thou Art" right there in the middle of the restaurant. Well, while I was singing, the most amazing thing happened. The Holy Spirit ushered himself into that room and people began to respond to the presence of the Lord. Men took off their caps. People laid down their forks and began to worship right in the middle of the dinner hour. When I was finished, there was some applause and there were some amens as people went back to eating their meals. I was totally amazed that God would reveal his presence in such a beautiful way. Well, I hugged the proprietor's neck and as I was heading for the door, the cook came out of the kitchen and she said, "Excuse me, Babby, but can I speak with you for a moment?" I said, "Certainly, my friend. What can I do for you?" She said, "You know, you thought you came in here to talk with the owner of this restaurant about preparing some sides for your meal. But I know that the Lord sent you into this restaurant just for me." She said, "I've been making it. It's been pretty hard to make it these last few months trying to raise 3 kids on this part-time job." She said, "I'm grateful for this job, but it's really been rough. I got way too much mother, not enough money." She said, and sometimes when I pray, I wonder if my prayers are even reaching the ceiling. She said, "Sometimes I wonder if God even knows I'm down here." And then you would come in here tonight, she said, and you would sing that song. And now I know God loves me, that he knows where I am and who I am, and I'm not alone. I assured my friend that that is exactly right. I reminded her that Jesus says, "I'll never leave you, nor will I forsake you, but I'm with you even until the end of the age." You know, my friend, you and I carry the fragrance of Christ. And wherever we go, wherever we are, wherever we encounter people as believers, when they encounter us, they're encountering Christ within us. The book of 1 Corinthians tells us in the 13th chapter, "Now abides these 3 things, faith, hope, and love. But the greatest of these is love."

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Anybody in here ever felt like giving up, just throwing in the towel, just giving up? I'm not going to ask you to hunch anybody, but just look at them. That person you're looking at is here tonight only because of God's mercy and His grace. Somebody ought to just tell God, thank you for your mercy and your grace that kept me.

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1: God's mercy.

0: 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I was really down. I was really down. The devil really had me. But God's mercy kept me. I'm here tonight because of God's mercy. Come on now, just thank him. Just thank him.
1: I almost let go.

Jesus said, "I am the way, the truth, and the life. No one comes to the Father except through me." John chapter 14, verse 6.

Proverbs chapter 3, verses 5 and 6. Trust in the Lord with all your heart, and lean not on your own understanding, but in all your ways acknowledge him, and he shall direct your path.

0: Hello, everyone. This is Babby Nathan, and welcome to Babby's House on the Radio. I'm so happy that you've joined me today because I have a wonderful show prepared for you, and I believe you have tuned in at the precise moment. I don't believe in mistakes or coincidences, but I believe that the steps of righteous people are ordered by the Lord, and I believe that it is God's ordained moment that you would tune into Babby's House on the Radio this day. My very special guest is none other than Terrence Clayton, and Terrence is a phenomenal singer and songwriter. He's a worship leader. He serves at his church where he serves as worship pastor at the Mount Hermon AME Church in Miami, Florida. He lives there in the Miami-Fort Lauderdale area, and he has a brand new CD called Breathe on the Nations. And Terrence Clayton is no stranger to Babby's House on the Radio and Babby Nathan Radio. We've been playing his music for a while. You've been hearing his story, and I'm telling you, God's hand is upon this gentleman's life, and I'm happy to talk with Terrence Clayton today. How are you doing, my friend?
1: Hey, Babby, I'm doing pretty good. Thank you for having me back on Babby's House.
0: Oh, I'm so happy to have you back. Listen, we're gonna have to build a room on Babby's House just for you because you are one of our dearest friends. And we thank God for you and how you have chosen to run alongside us here on Babby's House and on Babby's House on the Radio and Babby Mason Radio, because Terrence, you know, you're the person that we pray for. You're the person that we envision running alongside of us, because you are the consummate indie artist. I mean, you sing your own song, you write your own songs, you record your own songs, you promote your own songs, you market and do all of that on your own. And that is why God called Babby Nathan Radio to the front, so that we could serve artists like you. And so how do you do it all? Let me start our conversation by asking you this. Why do you think that it is important for you at this juncture of your life and ministry, you know, not necessarily to, you know, exert time and effort and going to Nashville or L.A. or New York, but that you decided to take the reins, invest your own money, invest, you know, produce your own records and write your own songs and do it all by yourself? Why did you choose that road?
1: Well, you know, I had thought about the other avenues as far as trying to pursue others to help me with what the Lord had placed inside of me. But, you know, it's something about the passion that you have for what's inside of you. Others may not share that same passion. And I can't wait and move when others are ready for me to move. And, you know, their opinion of your songs may not be good enough, or this is not what we're looking for, or you're not the look, and, you know, blah, blah, blah. I know that the Holy Ghost, the Holy Spirit, is leading me to do it now. This is my season. This is the time. And so the steps of a righteous man have been ordered by the Lord. And I hear the voice of God prompting me and telling me where to move and where to invest and what to do with this song and what to do with this promotion and where to sing at and those type of things. So I just believe that Jesus is Lord, and he's the one that guides me. So I follow the promptings of the Lord. And if he opens a door where I get to meet some other executives in the industry, that'll be awesome also. But in the meantime, I'm going to do ministry because Jesus is coming soon, and I want those that are in my sphere of influence to experience the music ministry that's inside of me.
0: That is a powerful, powerful response, and I concur with your passion, because it's the same in my life. You know, I was on labels and worked with labels for about, you know, 15, almost 20 years of the 30 years that I've been in ministry, but like you say, there comes a time where you just have to, you have to seize every moment.
1: And absolutely,
0: it means that you got to run on while others are trying to catch up. Then so be it. But I want to commend you for doing such a great job on your current project called "Breathe on the Nation." And yes, I want you to talk to us about this project. Is there a theme throughout this project called "Breathe on the Nation"?
1: There is a theme, and the theme that I try to make sure people are hearing or experiencing is the presence of God. Because, I believe that once we get where Jesus is, there's things that are renewed in us. There's things that are birthed in us. And when we're in his presence, he puts himself in us. And so we become more like Jesus as we're in his presence and in fellowship with him. And I believe the way that we get where he is by worshiping him, is by bowing before him and kissing his presence and passionately desiring to be where he is as much as we can in the manifested presence of Jesus Christ. And so that's the theme that I've gone for in this whole entire CD, is for people to see Jesus and not Terrence Clayton.
0: Well, you know, Terrence, you mentioned a while ago the word passion. And there is a fiery passion in your music. We have been playing here on Babby Mason Radio the song, and also on Babby's House on the Radio, the first song that introduced us to Terrence Clayton, the song Nobody Like Our God. And currently we are featuring the title selection from your CD, Breathe on the Nation. I have your CD. It's in my car. It's still in my car. I mean, it's, you're getting me up and down the road and up on, dancing in my house. And,
1: that is awesome.
0: And I got nobody like our God.
1: Wow.
0: He is Lord.
1: Yes,
0: and breathe on station. I mean, your music ushers us literally, immediately, into the presence of God.
1: Amen.
0: And it's like a call. In this song called "Breathe on the Nations," you even speak a word right up front in the song, and you say, "I'm calling on the intercessor."
1: Yes, God. Yes.
0: And what? Why is that important to you? Why is this? The passion in your music is tangible. And when you speak that word and you call on the intercessors, it's like the intercessor on the inside of us comes to attention.
1: Yes.
0: And so I want you to explain why that is so important to you at this season in your life and ministry.
1: It is critical for not only me, but for the body of Christ to begin to speak and to declare what the Lord has already said. Because that word is life. That word is quick and it's sharp and it can't return void. And God told us that the power of life and death is in our mouth. And so as the body of Christ, as the light of the world, as the city that's on a hill, we've been commissioned to go forth into the world and to proclaim, which is to speak, the gospel and the good news and the message of Jesus Christ. Not only does he save, but he heals, he restores us, he comforts us, he's our friend, he's so many things. And so when the church literally begins to pray and to take up the gap for situations, we will begin to see change in the earth realm. And sometimes we'll talk about circumstances and we'll talk the negative things, or we'll talk what we see, but we won't speak the answer. Just as we're speaking what the situation is. And as intercessors, we're supposed to speak over a situation or speak over someone's life and lift them up in prayer that God will strengthen them or meet whatever the need may be or whatever's needed in ministry to increase them and to make them better. And so that's the position of intercessors, is to take up the gap and to fill in that spot for our loved ones and for friends so that the Spirit of God will continue to breathe and move on situations and make them new. That's the inspiration of the song, Breathe on the Nation, and calling for the intercessors. Come on, take your place. Let's grab the horns of the altar and let's pray until something happens.
0: You know, as you were speaking, I was just imagining, and I believe, not just imagining, but I believe as we're talking that there's somebody who is listening to our conversation, Terrence, that is looking at their circumstances.
1: Yes.
0: And they're overwhelmed by their circumstances.
1: Yes.
0: And they may even be asking at this very moment, what difference does it make?
1: Wow.
0: You know, they have been so overwhelmed,
1: mm-hmm,
0: by their circumstances that they are drawn to ask that question. You know, what difference? They're like throwing up their hands right now.
1: Yes.
0: You know,
1: mm-hmm.
0: and ready to give up on the situation by saying, you know, hey, look, I've tried everything, and, you know, I've gotten a bad report from the doctor, and or my mm-hmm. husband or my wife is ready to pack up, and, you know, and mm-hmm. we're calling it quits on our marriage, or, mm-hmm. you know, wasn't what I thought it was going to be, and they're ready to say, what difference does it make? I want you to tell our listening audience that what difference Jesus makes in your life.
1: Jesus is real. Jesus is Lord, and Jesus is the answer for every situation. And I can kind of relate to people wanting to give up, because sometimes we don't want to wait on God to move. We want it to happen instantaneously. But the word of the Lord is sure. He says, they that wait upon the Lord shall renew their strength. And I like to think of it like this, that while we're waiting on the Lord, the joy of the Lord gives us strength and fortifies us to wait on God even longer, because God will never forsake us. It's impossible for God to forsake his people. He's not that type of father. And I think that once we realize that God moves by faith. And so faith is unseen, but it has substance. And so we have to encourage ourselves, and we have to give the sacrifice of praise while we're waiting. Because sometimes when we're down and out, we want to close our mouth with our praise also. And that's what the enemy wants us to do. He wants to stifle our praise, and he wants to stifle our faith so that God won't move because of unbelief. And so I just want to speak to whoever that person may be that may think God is not hearing your cries. He's hearing your cry. And I remember in one of the books of the Old Covenant that one of the prophets had prayed, and the prayer seemed to be hindered. But the Lord, when the angel finally came to the servant that prayed, the angel told them, the first day that you prayed, your prayer was heard and answered. But there was a war going on in the heavenlies. And see, that's where worship and praise comes into play. Because we are in a warfare where the enemy wants to stifle and steal and kill and destroy. But because we know what the word of God says, we have to stand firm on that. And then we'll see the manifestations in the earth realm, is what I believe.
0: Oh, what you believe is true, my brother. And I believe that was Daniel who prayed. And the first time he prayed, his prayer was answered immediately. Then the second time he prayed, it was 21 days before that prayer was answered because of hindrances in the heavenlies.
1: Yes.
0: But God always, as the old saints used to say, he may not come when you want him, but he is always on time.
1: Always.
0: And I love the picture that you painted of waiting on the Lord. And someone shared with me, and I've never forgotten this actual picture of, while we wait on God like a server in a fine restaurant,
1: yes,
0: would wait on his patron, and with white glove and a linen napkin and silver flatware and the mm-hmm. best of everything. So while you're waiting on God, serve him. And I see that level of service in your ministry and in your music, Terrence. Now, we have never met, but mm-hmm. I know you through your music.
1: Amen.
0: And it's like my

0: beautiful melody and and a memorable lyric and make it passionate and make it stick to my memory. And you do all of that in your music. And I want to know where this spirit of excellence comes from. I mean, was this, you know, was this, okay, like my kids in my house, they all talk, now that they're all grown, they talk about their, quote, whoopings that they got when they were kids.
1: Yes.
0: Okay. You know, was it partly, you know, your mother, you know, was she a strict disciplinarian?
1: Absolutely.
0: What did it come from, school teachers? Or did you just wake up one day and say, you know, I'm just going to do my best for God? Tell us the story.
1: Well, it was a combination of things, but it actually started with my mom. And every chance I get, I talk about my mom because she was everything. She really was everything. And when we're in the moment, we don't see that. We don't see ourselves being cultivated when we become adults. And my mom, I'm going to tell this story. I had three brothers, and we all would have a week where we had to wash dishes, and it was our week to wash dishes. And when I tell you, my mom said my mom wanted the stove and the cabinets and everything to look brand new. And if she got up out of her bed and that kitchen was not almost spotless, she woke us up out of our sleep. And we had to get up and go in there, and whatever was not tidy, we had to tidy it up. Now, at the time, Babby, I thought that was the cruelest thing in the world. But I was learning to be very, what is the word, meticulous and very detailed. And I am absolutely like that in everything that I do. I'm not OCD. I don't claim that. It's not that. It's just that I like things to be precise and the best they can absolutely be. And then as the Lord started dealing with me spiritually, and I began to spend time in the Word and see how detailed the Lord was in the building of the tabernacle in the Old Testament, He wanted it a certain way. And so I began to take on that even the more as I got understanding that God is very detailed. And then I began to learn about the spirit of excellence, which means to go beyond what has been the norm. Let's go higher in what we're giving to the Lord. So those are kind of the ways that the spirit of excellence and excellence was cultivated in my life.
0: Well, it shows, my brother, and it is very obvious that you're a man of excellence. And I believe that's what we're called to do. I mean, mediocrity should not be even in our vocabulary. It should be in nothing that we do, but we're going to bring God a sacrifice, whether it be a sacrifice of excellence, and to bring our best to God. I mean, we're
1: Absolutely.
0: Talking about the God of the universe.
1: Yes.
0: And we have to bring Him our best.
1: Yes.
0: Well, your brand new CD, your current CD, because you're actually coming out with a new CD. We want to talk about that before the end of our conversation. But I want to talk about the current CD called Breathe on the Nation, and about the single. Before we play it, I want you to just reiterate a little bit more about the meaning of this current song that we're playing on Babby's House on the radio. We're going to feature it here in just a moment. Breathe on the Nations by Terrence Clayton. Will you just set that song up before we play it here in just a moment?
1: Well, this song is a plea for the intercessors to begin to declare and to prophesy, just as I believe it was Ezekiel began to prophesy to the dry bones that the Spirit of God will begin to breathe a new life in them so that these bones could live. And we know that the bones are a representation of souls living to the glory of God. And so we're decreeing in this song that in this final hour, that the Spirit of God would come in like a rushing mighty wind, just as He did on the day of Pentecost in Acts, the second chapter, and will begin to make all things new for the coming of Jesus Christ. So God, we're asking you right now in Jesus' name to breathe on the nations.

So I'm calling for the intercessors as we see a world that's in trouble, a world that's in need of healing and hope. Let's ask God to breathe on the nations again.

0: Praise God, Terrence Clayton. What is your prayer for the church right now? Because, I mean, this song is for the people of God. I mean, when you say breathe on the nation, what does that mean?
1: You know, that's interesting that you ask me that, because my prayer all the time when I'm in a congregation or in a worship service, one word that always comes to my spirit, and I normally say it out loud, is revival. That's the word that comes out of my spirit for the body of Christ at large, is that the Lord would send particularly revival here in America. Not that I'm being selfish, but we need a revival here in America, because there's so many things that are starting to manifest. And even though the scripture talked about in the last days that there will be perilous times, but we still can declare revival in the land, and God will send us a Holy Ghost revival to stir the people and to get us back on fire for the things of God and for souls to be added to the kingdom of God.
0: Well, that is our prayer as well. And we just ask those that are listening to rally with us for a fresh touch from the Lord. Well, Terrence, you mentioned a moment ago that you're working on a brand new project. Talk to us about this project and what we can expect.
1: Well, this is my second CD. I'm so blessed that the Lord has given me some dynamic songs, I believe, that are going to really minister to the lives of people. Right now, the Lord is leading me. I have a title cut called Release the Oil. And because I am a worshiper, I like to just be in the presence of the Lord and be renewed. This song is such a powerful song on the CD the Lord impressed upon my heart to just title the whole thing Release the Oil. And it goes back to that theme again of me talking about revival. We need a revival of the Spirit of God in our lives. And so the whole compilation will again be a time of praise and worship that will allow people to celebrate jubilantly. And as I've said to you before, I like to tell people, let's burn fat, so that we're expressive and real dynamic and giving the Lord our best praise during the time of corporate worship.
0: I want you to encourage other independent artists, if you don't mind. Can you encourage that independent artist who is listening at this moment?
1: Well, I would say this first and foremost to every independent artist, that this is a journey, and you take it one day at a time, and God is a God of miracles, but more than likely, a miracle is not going to happen. We're going to have to walk this thing out day by day, and we've got to be diligent about it, and we've got to be fortified and stick with the plan that God has given you, even when it seems like it's not working and there's nothing manifesting per se, because I've been there where I thought, okay, wow, my phone's not ringing, not getting any emails, what's going on? And then all of a sudden, it seems like the phone begins to ring and I get emails, you know, of engagements. So we have to stick with it and be passionate about it and know that God has begun the work and that he will be faithful to complete it.
0: That's a great word of encouragement, and I hope that our independent artists who are listening will take that to heart and be encouraged with the work that God has given you and the calling that God has placed upon your life. Well, I want to encourage you, Terrence, to keep writing great songs like Breathe on the Nation and Nobody Like Our God. And I want folks to know how they contact you. Will you give us all your contact information?
1: I certainly will. I have a website. It's www.terrenceclayton.com. And my email address is claytoven, C-L-A-Y-T-O-V-E-E-N as in Nancy, the number 2@gmail.com. Or you can look me up on Facebook under my name, Terrence Clayton. Or you could Google me under Nobody Like Our God. And my corporate office number is 954-447-4788. And you can reach me there for bookings or workshops or vocal coachings or anything.
0: Well, thank you so very much, Terrence Clayton, for being my guest on Babby's House. And it's always a joy to talk with you, my friend.
1: Thank you, Babby. Let God continue to use you to bless the nations also.
0: Amen. I receive it. And to you, dear listener, thank you so very much for tuning in to Babby's House on the radio. You know, it always brings us great joy to know that you're listening, and we love hearing from you. Will you do me a favor, please, and reach out to me at Babby@Babby.com and let us know that you're listening and that you've heard this wonderful show here with Babby's House on the radio. Well, the Lord bless you and keep you, and I hope to hear from you very soon. Until then, may the Lord God bless you real good.
2: 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This is Babby Mason Radio.

This is Max Lucado. God will not let you go. The big news of the Bible is not that you love God, but that God loves you. He tattooed your name on the palm of His hand. His thoughts of you outnumber the sand on the shore. You never leave His mind, escape His sight, or flee His thoughts. You need not win His love. You already have it. He sees the worst of you and loves you still. Your sins of tomorrow and failings of the future will not surprise Him. He sees them now. Every day and deed of your life has passed before His eyes and been calculated in His decision. He knows you better than you know you and has reached this verdict. He loves you still. No discovery will disillusion Him. No rebellion will dissuade Him. He loves you with an everlasting love. God's love. Never failing, never ending. This is Max Lucado.

0: How do you define love? Most everyone knows it's real, but who can really describe it? I sure can't define love, but the Bible can. It says love is patient and kind, not envious or selfish or arrogant. Love doesn't keep records when people let us down. Love is being happy for the success of others. It's optimistic and believes in others. It puts up with a lot and never gives up. To sum it all up, love is so much more than a feeling. It's the commitment to love a person no matter what. It's a decision, an action verb. Dr. DeBakey, the famous heart surgeon out of Houston, once received a letter from an 11-year-old girl. She asked, "Is there any love in an artificial heart?" The answer is no. But love can be found in an old heart made new by the power of Jesus. This is Bryant Wright speaking right from my new heart because of a heart transplant by the great physician, Jesus.
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1: If God the Father loved us so much that He would save us from our sins by giving His Son Jesus at Calvary, listen, anything else I've ever asked Him for in my life, anything that you will ever ask Him for as long as you live, you will never ask God for anything that will demand even anywhere close to as much love as He has already expressed to you in the cross of Calvary. When He has expressed that kind of love, sacrificial love, the gift of His own Son, if He has already given me His very best, anything else that I ask for, anything else that comes my way is less than that. How could I ever doubt the love of God? How could I question the kind of love that comes from a Father who is willing to give His only begotten Son to die at Calvary? If you question God's love, look at the cross.
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0: Here's author and songwriter Babbi Mason and Women of Hope director Dr. Peggy Banks on God's love for you.
1: This book, I Am a Daughter of the Most High King, is a huge reminder to every woman that you, first of all, you're God's daughter. In the passage where Jesus touches the woman with the issue of blood, mm-hmm. he calls her daughter, mm-hmm. a term of endearment. And the Lord loves us today as women, and he wants what is best for us, mm-hmm. and he is our father. And maybe somebody who's listening today doesn't have a good relationship with her earthly father, mm-hmm. but this book reminds us that you have a heavenly father,
2: yes.
1: who loves you, who is pleased with you, who is not condemning you, who is not pointing fingers at you, who is not keeping score, mm-hmm. but he loves you,
2: yeah.
1: and wants you to know that he has a plan for your life.
0: To find out more about the book, I Am a Daughter of the Most High King, go to Babbi.com and click on store. 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

Did you know that the Bible is God's love letter to you? From cover to cover, he's calling out your name. From the table of contents all the way back to the maps in the back of the Bible, he's charting your life's course. From the first hallelujah to the last amen, God wants to write his love story on the tablet of your heart. Each page is engraved with his invitation to come and be refreshed by his goodness, his mercy, and his favor. Every promise is signed, sealed, and delivered as if it were an arrow aimed straight for the target. So the next time you hear the words, God loves you, don't just say, isn't that nice? And then walk away unaffected to live beneath your privilege. But as a blood-bought, born-again child of God, begin living as one who knows that every promise in the book belongs to you. Turn that fundamental truth over and over in your heart today and make it a practice to rehearse the powerful promise that God loves you. And you'll begin to discover a relationship with Jesus that most people fail to realize. It's true, my friend. God really loves you. This is Babbie Mason with Encouraging Words.

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1: Would you do what Jesus did? He exchanged the worship of angels for the company of killers. If you were God, would you? I wouldn't, but Christ did. This is Max Lucado. Jesus humbled himself. He went from commanding angels to sleeping in the straw. Why? Because that is what love does. It puts the loved before itself. Your place in heaven was more important to him than his place in heaven, so he gave up his so you could have yours. It's time to let his love cover all the things in your life. Every promise broken, every cross word and harsh word, his love covers all things. Let it. Do it for his sake, for the peace of your heart. Do it for their sake, for the people in your life. Let his love fall on you so yours can fall on them. In this day of Advent, this is Max Lucado.

Has it ever occurred to you that Jesus prays for you? The 17th chapter of the book of John reveals the powerful truth that as Jesus was praying for his disciples, he was also praying for you. Over 2,000 years ago, as Jesus was facing the most critical hours of his ministry, as he was facing the cross, you were on his mind. Listen to John chapter 17, verse 20. Here, Jesus prays to his Father on your behalf. He says, "I pray for these followers, but I am also praying for all of those who will believe in me because of their teaching." Now, I know that I'm on my family's prayer list and my pastor's prayer list. I know that my friends are praying for me, but I am so glad to know that I am on the prayer list of Jesus. And so are you, my friend. I don't know what that does for your heart, but knowing that Jesus is praying for me right now assures me that no matter what's going on in my life, I know that it's going to be all right because Jesus has my back. No matter how bad things may look right now, God's word promises us in Romans 8:27, "And he who searches our hearts knows the mind of the Spirit, because the Spirit intercedes for God's people in accordance with the will of God." So you can rest assured that even though you don't know the way, God is guiding and protecting you. You have his word on it. And the best interpretation of scripture is the next verse. Listen to Romans 8:28 as it assures us that all things work together for good for them that love God and are called according to his purpose. So if Jesus is praying for you, that is a prayer that will be answered according to the Father's perfect will for your life. The verb intercede comes from the Latin root words inter, meaning between, and sedere, meaning go. So literally, the word means go-between, like mortar goes between bricks in a wall. Without the mortar holding the bricks together, the wall would literally fall apart and collapse. Just like a military brigade, Jesus raises up the wall of defense. Jesus, along with believers who are praying for us right now, are building up that wall, a hedge of protection to stand in the gap for us. Years ago, I learned a great lesson concerning what intercession looks like. When our oldest son was very small, he played on the local football team. He was in the position of quarterback and was trying to throw a pass to a team member when he was sacked by a kid on the other team. I mean, the kid on the other team had the audacity to sack my son and threw him down upon the playing field, and when that happened, the ball was fumbled. So both teams, in an effort to get this ball, heaped up in a huge pile on top of my son. When the dust settled and the smoke cleared, both teams went to their huddles. But my son laid on the football field and he would not get up. My husband, the head coach, and all the other coaches ran out on the football field to do whatever it is that coaches do when a player is flat on his back. They began to administer whatever it is that coaches administer when a player is out cold. But all of their efforts were futile. My son would not get up off the football field. And I know that it was the Spirit of God who raised me up out of my seat in the bleachers that day and carried me right down to the 30-yard line. Now, my husband and I had been married long enough to establish what married couples call silent communication. My husband eyeballed me as if to say, "Don't even think about coming out here on this field." I looked at him as if to say, "Baby, I love you, but you and all your boyfriends better be stepping aside, because Mama is coming out on this field, and Mama means business." I headed for my son, and the coaches parted like the Red Sea. I got down in the dirt and the mud that Saturday morning, and I laid hands on my son and prayed aloud. "In the name of Jesus, you better be rising up off of this field, and you better be walking again." And in but a few moments, my son opened up his eyes, and he called my name. He said, "Mama? Mama, get off the field." Well, I knew right then and there that prayer had been answered. I went back to my seat in the bleachers with another prayer answered and another mission accomplished. Well, that is precisely what Jesus does for us. He comes to our defense when we come head to head with the circumstances in life. When we are too weak to fight, Jesus fights for us. When life is falling apart at the seams, Jesus puts life back together again. When you can't find the words to pray, Jesus is praying for you. Will you make this declaration?
I want you to repeat this after me now. Today, I will rest in the promise that Jesus has me on his prayer list. I'd like the privilege of praying for you right now. May I stand in the gap for you? Let's pray together. Precious Father, thank you for the promise that Jesus intercedes for us. And because he is, all is well. And what an honor it is to pray for this one who is listening right now. Thank you that you already know what they need, even before they ask. May they receive the assurance that they needn't be anxious about anything, but pray about everything. And you, in exchange, will give them the peace that passes all understanding that will guard their heart and their mind in Christ Jesus. And it's in the mighty name of Jesus that we pray. Amen.

0: Hi, this is Babbie Mason. You know, in this materialistic culture we live in, it's easy to believe that money is the answer to every problem. We've been conditioned to think that when we give money towards the missions campaign, we've done our part. But all the money in the world cannot reach people for Christ by itself. Money doesn't reach people for Christ. People reach people for Christ. In the book of John, chapter 6, verses 5 through 13, the disciples realized that the impossible task of feeding a multitude of people was the perfect setup for God to do what only He could do through them. God used a common little boy, a plain lunch of 2 fish and 5 loaves, and simple disciples to accomplish one of the most magnificent miracles ever recorded in the Bible. For God to use you, you don't have to have extraordinary ability, just simple availability. You don't have to be the strongest, the prettiest, the brightest, or the most affluent. This is what I love about God's economy. The very thing that you think is unacceptable is the very thing that God will use to bring about the miraculous and advance His kingdom's cause. So, my friend, are you willing for God to use you to shine the light of hope in a really dark world? I'm praying that your answer is yes. This is Babbie Mason with encouraging words. I hope you'll reach out to me at babbie.com.
1: Put on God's approval. Ephesians 6, 14 and 15. Stand firm then, with the belt of truth buckled around your waist, with the breastplate of righteousness in place, and with your feet fitted with the readiness that comes from the gospel of peace. In the Living Bible, Ephesians 6:14 says, you will need the breastplate of God's approval. Every morning, no matter how you feel, no matter what you may have done wrong the day before, you can get up and say, Father, I thank you that you approve me and that you are pleased with me. I thank you that I am forgiven. I know that I am a friend of God. If you'll do that, you'll be amazed at what begins to happen. Your whole self-image will change. And that heavy load of guilt and condemnation will be lifted off of you. And you'll get your joy back, and you'll go out to meet the day with a whole new attitude. But putting on the breastplate of God's approval does not happen automatically. It's something that we must do. Just as we put on our clothes every morning, we need to get up and consciously put on God's approval. One of the worst mistakes we can make is to go through life disapproving of ourselves. Nothing will plunge you into defeat any quicker than being negative and critical towards yourself. I don't know why I can't do anything right. Why can't I get over this habit? Why am I so slow? No, you can't let that black cloud follow you around. You've got to rise up and do something about it. You may have a long way to go today. You may be dealing with a lot of faults, but remember, God is still working on you. You are not a finished product. You may not be all you want to be, but at least you can thank God you're not what you used to be. And stop looking at how far you have to go and take a look at how far you've already come. Shake off that sense of unworthiness and put on the breastplate of God's approval. Today's prayer for your best life now. Father, I thank you that you have already accepted and approved me. I may not be perfect, but you know at least I'm trying. And I'm going to go out today with my head held high, knowing that you are in the process of changing me. God sees your good moves. Ephesians 2, verse 10. We are God's workmanship, created in Christ Jesus to do good works, which God prepared in advance for us to do. Your Heavenly Father does not dwell on the times you get knocked down. He's not dwelling on your faults. No, God focuses on the things you're doing right. He sees the best in you. God sees your good moves. You may not always control your temper as you know you should. You may disobey God's word or slip and say things you wish you hadn't said. Seek forgiveness from God and from anyone that you may have offended, but don't go around beating yourself up, living in condemnation. As long as you are pressing forward, you can hold your head up high, knowing that you are a work in progress and God is in the process of changing you. Please don't misunderstand. God doesn't condone wrongdoing, and we shouldn't either. But don't become so focused on your faults that you can't enjoy who God made you to be. Your sense of value isn't based on your achievements, how well you perform, how somebody else treats you, or how popular or successful you are. Your sense of value extends from the fact that you are a child of the Most High God, As His unique creation, you have something to offer this world that nobody else has, that nobody else can be. Today's prayer for your best life now. It's amazing, O God, that although you know me better than anyone, you continue to love me, faults and all. I know I can't earn your love, so let me learn to enjoy it, to embrace it, and reflect it to others.

This is Max Licato. When Peter and a few other disciples found themselves in the middle of Galilee one stormy night, they knew they were in trouble. But the boat was now in the middle of the sea, tossed by the waves, for the wind was contrary. The disciples fought the storm for 9 cold, skin-drenching hours, and about 4 a.m., they spotted someone coming on the water. They didn't expect Jesus to come to them this way, neither do we. We expect him to come in the form of peaceful hymns or Easter Sundays or quiet retreats. We never expect to see him in a bear market, pink slip, or war. We never expect to see him in a storm, but it is in storms that he does his finest work, for it is in storms that he has our keenest eyes.

0: Hey everybody, this is Babby Mason and I have the awesome privilege of being here today with Micah Stampley. He is a phenomenal international worship artist and he has a brand new project called To the King Vertical Worship. And I want to just offer the microphone to have him to give you a word of encouragement today. Brother Micah Stampley, it's good to see you again.
1: It's good to be seen and not viewed.
0: Amen. I like that.
1: Yeah. You know, all of you guys who are listening out there, let me encourage you to just really, really, in every aspect of our lives, whatever we're pursuing, whatever our dreams and our goals are, you have to be in the center of God's will. And what better way to know His will is having a very solid and close relationship with the Father. He can give you instructions in your dreams. He'll give you dreams and you wake up and you start writing things down. Whatever you need to do, stay connected to the presence of God. And there you will find safety, clarity, creativity, and everything that you need.

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1: Hello, this is Babby Mason, and I'd like to tell you the story behind the song, A World of Difference. One day, I decided I'd like to just take a little time for some retail therapy, and so I went to a nearby department store just to spend $19.99. You know, nothing serious, but $19.99 on a candle or some lavender soap. I had stepped inside the lobby of the store, and I got in my cart, when right behind me was an older lady, probably in her mid-80s, but I'll tell you, this lady had it going on. She was coiffed from head to toe. She had on a hat that was turned just so, and she had on a beautiful tweed suit with a scarf and matching shoes and a handbag. I couldn't help but take a moment to compliment this dear lady who was right behind me. I turned around and I said, "Excuse me, my friend, but let me just tell you how nice you look today. You are beautiful." Well, that dear lady took that compliment and she began to strut her stuff. She walked a few steps ahead of me like she was on a model's runway. She put her hands on her hips and she turned on her heels and walked back toward me, and I applauded her for her efforts. And I said, "Oh, girlfriend, you got it going on." I just encouraged her because she was just such a vibrant spirit. Well, we laughed and had a wonderful moment together as two strangers just meeting on a shopping excursion that day. And then she said something that just turned my heart into pure putty. She said this. She said, "You know, ma'am, just 6 months ago, my husband passed away," she said. And she said, "Now my house is quiet." And she said, "In the past 6 months, I have had no one to tell me how nice I looked." She told me that her husband would always compliment her on her appearance. And she said in the last 6 months, there had been no one there to tell her how beautiful she looked. She said my compliment was the first compliment she had had in 6 months. I knew right then that God was in that moment. And I just assured her that God was with her, that she was not alone, that God was present even in her home. And then I said this. I said, "Dear one, do you mind if I pray for you?" And I'll tell you, my friend, I have done that on occasion while I'm shopping or in the grocery store or at the gas station when I see someone in need and I see that their heart is really searching. I ask people, "Do you mind if I pray for you?" And not one single solitary time has anyone ever said no. Well, I prayed for that dear lady, and she was just so, her heart was so full of gratitude. I saw tears welling up in her eyes, and she reached out to me and gave me a hug, and I hugged her back like I was her long-lost friend. And this is what I want you to know, my friend, that you are the light of the world. You are the salt of the earth. You are like a city that sits upon a hill, and you're to let your light so shine before men that they may see your good works and glorify your Father in heaven. I want you to listen to this song called A World of Difference. And just remember, as you go out into the world, as you shine your light for Christ, you are making a world of difference.

That is such a powerful song. That's why I love to write songs that celebrate the truth of God's word. You know, whether you speak the truth or read the truth or sing the truth, the Bible says you shall know the truth and the truth shall make you free. Stay tuned for more great music that celebrates the truth of God's word right here on Babbie Mason Radio.

Jeremiah chapter 29, 11 through 13. For I know the thoughts I think toward you, says the Lord, thoughts of peace and not of evil, to give you a future and a hope. Then you will call upon me and go and pray to me, and I will listen to you. And you will seek me and find me when you search for me with all of your heart.

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Do not forget to entertain strangers, for by doing so, some people have entertained angels without knowing it. Hebrews chapter 13, verses 1 and 2.

Proverbs chapter 3, verses 5 and 6. Trust in the Lord with all your heart, and lean not on your own understanding. But in all your ways acknowledge him, and he shall direct your path.

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For God loved the world so much that he gave his only Son, so that everyone who believes in him will not perish but have eternal life.

0: Babby Mason talks about love like that.
1: I was expecting some family members to come to our home for dinner, and so I thought I would go to the local barbecue restaurant to ask the lady who owns the restaurant for a little help in preparing some of the sides. While I was in the restaurant, there was a lady sitting at the counter, and she looked up at me and she said, "Hey, are you Babby Mason?" I said, "Well, yeah, I would be." She said, "You should sing a song for us right now." Well, this was right in the middle of the dinner hour at 6:30 in the evening. Well, I didn't have any more sense but to say, "Okay." And so without any introduction or any second thought, I lifted up my hands and I raised up my head and I belted out a chorus of "How Great Thou Art" right there in the middle of the restaurant. Well, while I was singing, the most amazing thing happened. The Holy Spirit ushered himself into that room and people began to respond to the presence of the Lord. Men took off their caps. People laid down their forks and began to worship right in the middle of the dinner hour. When I was finished, there was some applause and there was some amens as people went back to eating their meals. I was totally amazed that God would reveal his presence in such a beautiful way. Well, I hugged the proprietor's neck and as I was heading for the door, the cook came out of the kitchen and she said, "Excuse me, Babby, but can I speak with you for a moment?" I said, "Certainly, my friend. What can I do for you?" She said, "You know, you thought you came in here to talk with the owner of this restaurant about preparing some sides for your meal. But I know that the Lord sent you into this restaurant just for me." She said, "I've been making it. It's been pretty hard to make it these last few months trying to raise 3 kids on this part-time job." She said, "I'm grateful for this job, but it's really been rough. I got way too much mother, not enough money." She said, and sometimes when I pray, I wonder if my prayers are even reaching the ceiling. She said, "Sometimes I wonder if God even knows I'm down here." And then you would come in here tonight, she said, and you would sing that song. And now I know God loves me, that he knows where I am and who I am, and I'm not alone. I assured my friend that that is exactly right. I reminded her that Jesus says, "I'll never leave you, nor will I forsake you, but I'm with you even until the end of the age." You know, my friend, you and I carry the fragrance of Christ. And wherever we go, wherever we are, wherever we encounter people as believers, when they encounter us, they're encountering Christ within us. The book of 1 Corinthians tells us in the 13th chapter, "Now abides these 3 things, faith, hope, and love. But the greatest of these is love."

Did you know that the Bible is God's love letter to you? From cover to cover, he's calling out your name. From the table of contents all the way back to the maps in the back of the Bible, he's charting your life's course. From the first hallelujah to the last amen, God wants to write his love story on the tablet of your heart. Each page is engraved with his invitation to come and be refreshed by his goodness, his mercy, and his favor. Every promise is signed, sealed, and delivered as if it were an arrow aimed straight for the target. So the next time you hear the words, "God loves you," don't just say, "Isn't that nice?" and then walk away unaffected to live beneath your privilege. But as a blood-bought, born-again child of God, begin living as one who knows that every promise in the book belongs to you. Turn that fundamental truth over and over in your heart today and make it a practice to rehearse the powerful promise that God loves you. And you'll begin to discover a relationship with Jesus that most people fail to realize. It's true, my friend. God really loves you. This is Babbie Mason with Encouraging Words.

Bless the Lord, O my soul, and all that is within me, bless his holy name. Bless the Lord, O my soul, and forget not all his benefits. Psalm 103, verses 1 and 2.

Somebody just need to testify to somebody next to him. Tell him, I'm strong, I'm wiser, I'm better, much better. When I look back over what he brought me through, I realize I made it because I had you.

Nehemiah 8:6, and Ezra blessed the Lord, the great God, and all the people answered, Amen, Amen. Lifting up their hands, they bowed their heads and worshiped the Lord with their faces to the ground. When we receive a word from the Lord, our answer should be, Amen. Let the church say, Amen.

Hello, this is Babbie Mason, and thank you for listening to Babbie Mason Radio. Do you need a word of prayer today? Allow me to pray for you right now. Dear Lord, thank you for that dear one that is listening to Babbie Mason Radio. I thank you, Lord, that wherever they are, you are present in their current circumstances, whatever they may be. Thank you, Lord, that you never change, but that you are the same yesterday, today, and forevermore. In Jesus' name, amen.

0: And we know that in all things God works for the good of those who love him, who have been called according to his purpose. Romans chapter 8, verse 28.
1: Can you only imagine? Can you imagine just standing before the King?

0: This is Max Licato. Failure finds us all. Failure is so universal that we must wonder why more self-help gurus don't address it. Bookstores overflow with volumes on how to succeed. But you'll look a long time before you'll find a section called How to Succeed at Failing. Maybe no one knows what to say, but God does. His book is written for failures. It is full of folks who were foul-ups and flops but got a second chance. David was a moral failure, yet he became a man after God's own heart. Jonah was in the belly of a fish when he prayed his most honest prayer and then saw revival in Nineveh. Perfect people? No. Perfect messes? You bet. Yet God used them all. A surprising and welcome discovery of the Bible is this: God uses failures. This is Max Licato.
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0: Hello and welcome to Babby Mason in First Person. During this special presentation, Babby will share some of the highlights of her ministry and career. The name Babby Mason is synonymous with creative excellence in the Christian community. Inducted into the Christian Music Hall of Fame in 2010, Babby is the recipient of two Dove Awards with nominations for the Grammy, Stellar, and the Emmy. Babby is a gifted singer, a prolific songwriter, a dedicated author, sought-after women's conference speaker, and a popular television talk show host. Babby is also the visionary behind Babby Mason Radio. What really compels her to share her numerous gifts with the world is her passion for Jesus Christ and her desire to make Him known. With a ministry now approaching four decades, Babby remains dedicated to reaching the lost, the hurting, and the next generation with her story of overcoming faith and resilience. The consummate storyteller, Babby shares the ups and downs of her life's journey. So, for the next few moments, you'll hear Babby Mason recall significant moments in her life in first person.
1: Let me start by telling you a story of a tall, dark, handsome African-American soldier who made his way home after serving his country during World War II. After the war, he came home to his young bride, where they made their home in the Deep South in the poverty-stricken state of Mississippi. In the Jim Crow South, Mississippi has always had a leading reputation of being tremendously unkind and unfair to Black people. This young couple had to deal with the daily arduous struggle to make ends meet on a sharecropper's farm, living from month to month and from hand to mouth, barely able to make ends meet. Not long after this young man is home from the war, his young wife received a letter from her family. They've already migrated north to Michigan during the Industrial Revolution of the mid to late 1940s. They said in their letter, "Come up north where opportunity and promise await Black people. Leave the economic despair and hardship and the hatred of the South behind. You can find good jobs, good schools, and better housing up north." So this young family do just that. They pack up their meager belongings and their young son, and they headed north to Michigan. They settled down in the little industrial town of Jackson. That young man found a good job in one of the tire and rubber factories there. While in the war, he was held captive as a prisoner of war by the Germans. While in captivity, he cried out to God. He even bargained with God. He said, "God, if you'll deliver me, I'll preach the gospel." God heard that young man's prayer and delivered him from the hands of his enemies, and that young man fully surrendered his life to God. After settling down in Jackson, that young man was called to pastor a young fledgling church on the east side of town, the Lilly Missionary Baptist Church in Jackson, Michigan. That church was birthed in 1948. The church began to grow and thrive, and their family began to grow and thrive as well. Later, they had another son, and their third child was a daughter born during the cold winter month of February. Life looked hopeful for this young family, but you know, as the old folks would say, if it ain't one thing, it's another. And that little baby girl they recently brought home from the hospital wasn't developing as newborns should. Her eyes didn't focus well, and her little head was beginning to swell. The parents took this baby girl to the doctor, and the diagnosis that the doctors gave these parents was extremely grim. This little baby girl was hydrocephalic. In layman's terms, hydrocephalus means water on the brain. It occurs when the cerebral fluid does not flow properly around the brain, causing the head to swell. Surgery is a must. On the day of the surgery, the family and the members of the church family were in the waiting room praying for a miracle. In the surgery suite, the doctors were hopeful but cautious because they realized that one slip of a scalpel or one blocked blood vessel could render this baby girl physically, mentally, or emotionally impaired, or could even deliver the death blow. God granted that baby girl a miracle, the miracle that her family and the church family had been praying for. She pulled through the surgery absolutely fine with no side effects or disabilities. In fact, she grew to be a star student to graduate from high school and college with honors, entered into the teaching profession to teach music and English. Later, she married and began to raise a family. She even entered into the music ministry as a singer, a songwriter, author, speaker, TV talk show host, and founder of Babbie Mason Radio. That's right. Praise God. That woman is me, Babbie Mason. And I am here to tell you that nothing, absolutely nothing, is too hard for God. Yes, all things are possible for them that believe. I am a living testimony that greater is the Lord on the inside of me than he who is within the world. And I am here to remind you not to quit on God, not to give up on his promises that he has spoken to you in his word. God is good, and he is good all the time. My family comes from a long line of preachers and pastors. My great-grandfather, my grandfather, my father, my oldest brother, and my nephew were and are preachers and pastors. My paternal grandfather was born George Singer. He was born near Georgiana, Alabama, where he grew to be a great preacher and pastor in that small rural farm community. I heard my grandfather preach on many occasions when I was growing up, when my father would bring my grandfather up from the South to lead revival during many summers when I was a kid. My grandfather actually pastored 4 churches. It was quite common in those days for pastors in the South to lead a different church each Sunday of the month. So my grandfather had a first, a second, third, and fourth Sunday churches. Interestingly enough, when my grandfather was in his mid-80s, he was invited to preach at a nearby church in his community on a fifth Sunday morning. After preaching a soul-stirring sermon that Sunday morning, he sat down in that big pastoral chair in the center of the pulpit, drew his last breath, and went home to be with the Lord. So I suppose you could say that my grandfather preached his own eulogy that fifth Sunday morning. Well, one evening, when my grandparents were much younger, they were on their way home from a church service there in Alabama, and my grandfather stopped to get gas for his car. The white proprietor questioned my grandfather about the car he was driving, accusing him of stealing the vehicle. My grandfather was adamant, trying to convince the white man that the car belonged to him, but the white gas station owner continued to badger my grandfather. The situation escalated when the white gas station owner said something fresh and inappropriate concerning my grandmother. My grandfather was not about to put up with this man's blatant disrespect for his wife. Well, soon a brawl ensued and fists began to fly. And when it was all said and done, the white man lay beaten and motionless on the ground. My grandparents didn't stick around to see if the white man was dead or alive. And knowing that a black man could be lynched for such an offense, my grandfather, in fear for his life, immediately fled the state of Alabama. I'm not certain of the circumstances of his escape. Some of my family members say that he was stowed away in a coffin and carried to family members out west where he could seek refuge until the coast was clear. After many months, my grandfather emerged with a brand new identity, a new name, and a new hometown in the Delta of Mississippi. No longer would he be called George Singer, but John Wade would be his name for the rest of his life. It's interesting when we have the Singer family reunion, my siblings and I, along with our families, are the only ones there with the last name of Wade. But this name change is a part of our family story, and it's indicative of the heartache, the hatred, the painful prejudice that black people had to endure in the Jim Crow South. Although parts of this story are painful to tell, I'm proud of my family's enduring resilience, their deep, deep faith in God, their love for family, and their amazing ability to withstand the difficulty of those days. These events cannot help but shape who my family is. And I'm sure they shaped my father's involvement in the civil rights movement of the 1960s, his participation in the March on Washington in 1963, his push to rally Black people to vote in my hometown in the state of Michigan, and his involvement and his leadership in our church and eventually in local city government. My parents began to affirm my musicmanship very early in life. As a six-year-old, I began to take formal piano lessons from my very first piano teacher, Mrs. Zenobia Toomey. She taught lessons in her home. I would ride my bicycle to her house. I remember that her house was small and compact, and it seems like she had books, songbooks, and hymnals almost piled to the ceiling. Her home kind of smelled a combination of mold and mothballs. But inside her little home, she taught me how to play the piano, and my first method book was the Baptist Standard Hymnal. And I remember playing Jesus Keep Me Near the Cross and What a Friend We Have in Jesus straight from the hymnal in the key of F. Later, my parents got me another piano teacher by the name of Gustav Strelo, and as his name implies, he was a German man, and he taught me the music of the wonderful composers, Chopin and Mozart, Bach, Brahms, and Beethoven. This exposure only increased my love and appreciation for great classical composers. So by the time I reached age 9, I was playing full-time for all of the worship services and the activities in my father's church. The church members didn't read music, and so I had to learn how to play the piano by ear. And as a 9-year-old, I remember one Sunday morning, our church piano player at the time, I think she had moved away, and my father looked at me that Sunday morning. I was still in my patent leather shoes and my bobby socks, and Daddy said, "Bab, today you're going to play." I could only play by ear in one key, and that was the key of C. Sometimes the key of C was too high. Sometimes it was too low. Sometimes it was just too bad. They had to sing that song in the key of C, or as close as I could get them to the key of C. But God blessed that season in my life. And I started to stretch my wings and find confidence as a young musician as I played the piano for my father's church for nearly 20 years. That season represented a season of on-the-job training there at the church, and it would give me a launching pad for ministry that I know today. After graduating from high school, I attended Jackson Community College, where I got my associate's degree. I had my sights set on going to Motown because the traditional music of my parents, Black gospel music that I grew up playing in my father's church, that really wasn't the kind of music that I wanted to sing. And the style and the genre of contemporary Christian music was new on the scene, but I didn't see a lot of contemporary Christian musicians and singers who looked like me. And so I figured the way to fulfill my dream as a singer would be to go to Motown. When I was going to school, I figured I would get a teaching degree and then I would have something to, quote, as they say, fall back on. But I thought the way to launch my career as an R&B singer, because I lived only 70 miles from Detroit, would be to sing in local bars and clubs. And so I tried my hand at that. On Fridays and Saturday nights, I would periodically sing in local bars and clubs around town while still playing the piano at my father's church. I was a young Christian by then. I had accepted Christ as my Savior by age 8. And so when I would go into local bars and clubs, I would be convicted when I would be in those places because it really wasn't about being in the bar. It was really more about finding an opportunity to sing and hopefully somebody discovering me and making my way to Motown. And then on Sunday mornings, I'd be convicted again because of where I had been on Saturday nights. I wanted to complete my education, so I auditioned for a music scholarship at Spring Arbor College, which is now Spring Arbor University in Spring Arbor, Michigan. Growing up at my father's church and coming to know Christ as Savior and accepting the Lord at age 8 really gave me a strong foundation. But attending this Christian college really helped to shore up my faith as my life was so impacted by other young Christians who influenced me as a young believer. But I still had this dream of becoming a Motown singer. One day I was sitting in the snack bar at the school there at Spring Arbor. Winter was already setting in there in Michigan. The weather was chilly. I ordered a cup of beef vegetable soup. In the college snack bar, they served the soup in a white styrofoam cup and a white plastic spoon. I remember it well. A friend of mine came by and She and I took a few moments to chat, and she went her way, and I went back to my soup. But when I resumed my lunch, the soup had begun to grow lukewarm, and the oil started to form an orange ring around that white styrofoam cup. And as I tried to eat it, the oil from the soup kind of rolled off that white plastic spoon. And as you can imagine, it was not very appetizing. I thought that it would taste good, but it was beginning really to kind of turn my stomach. As I sat there trying to stomach that lukewarm cup of soup, I didn't have my Bible with me, but I had enough of the Word of God in me. And the Holy Spirit prompted my heart and reminded me of a passage of Scripture that my father had used as a text many times. It's found in the book of the Revelation, chapter 3, verse 15. It's a letter to the church at Laodicea, but that day it was like God was reading my mail. And it says this, "I know your works, and I know that you're neither hot nor cold, and I wish you were either one or the other. But because you're lukewarm and neither hot nor cold, I'm about to spew you out of my mouth." Literally, the Lord got my attention through this lukewarm cup of soup and actually revealed that this really was my life. This was the kind of life I was living. I realized that God had a better plan for me. He was calling me to serve Him without compromise. He was calling me to give my life totally and completely to Him. And sitting at that college snack bar that day, I, in essence, threw up the white flag, so to speak, and surrendered my life to Jesus Christ. At age 8, Jesus became my Savior, but sitting in that college snack bar as a college junior, Jesus became my Lord. I gave Him my life, I gave Him my future, my music, my desires, my hopes, my dreams, my aspirations. And it wasn't long after that that the college had a call in the music department. They were launching a brand new singing group called Common Bond, and they were looking for singers, and I auditioned for the singing group and got a place on that team, and we began to travel all across the Midwest, around Michigan, Indiana, Canada, Kansas, New York, all around the Great Lakes area. I began to marvel at how God was opening doors, allowing one thing to lead to another. I have so many wonderful musical influences in my life. There's the music of the Black Baptist Church, gospel music, contemporary music of the 70s. There is pop music and R&B music of the 60s and 70s, classical music that I studied in high school and college, piano music of the great composers. All of that contributes and makes up who I am as a musician. But when I started to sing and write and record, I went through somewhat of an identity crisis trying to figure out my voice and my style and trying to decide who I was and who I am. When I started to record songs, the Lord gave me songs like With All My Heart and It Must Be Love and Each One Reach One. And when people would hear my music on the radio, they would come to my concerts and they would come to my product table and they would say things like, "Wow, I heard you on the radio and I thought you were a white girl." Well, that would actually mess with my head because I thought, man, maybe I'm too white for black people and too black for white people and I feel like I'm kind of gray, like I don't fit in. But later on, as I began to look out into the audiences and see the kind of audiences that my music was bringing to the concert, I began to be amazed. I'd look out into the audience and I'd see black people and white people and people of different denominations and ages and cultures all coming to hear Babbie Mason in concert. I was amazed that God could use my music to break down barriers and to open doors. Many times I was told that I was the first black person to ever stand in the pulpit of many white churches. People would come to me after the concert, sometimes in small southern towns. They would come to me and say, "This is the first time that black people have ever been in this church. God used you to open up that door." So I began to see that God was using this ministry as a bridge to bring the races and denominations and the body of Christ together. So God gave me this gift, not so that I would blend in among the rest, but so that I could stand out and make Him look good. Well, I met my husband, Charles Mason, in 1979, and we were married in 1980 and moved south to Georgia. And I remember very vividly one summer day, not long after we were married, I did land a job there to teach school in Cobb County. But I remember that I would go to a local mall that was near our home, and there was a Lowry Piano and Organ Studio there. in the mall. And my grand piano got left in Michigan because we couldn't afford a U-Haul big enough to carry my grand piano from Michigan to Georgia. And so I had to leave my grand piano in Michigan for a

there to sing. So I had made an album while I was in school, while I was in college, my very first record called Just For You, Dear Lord. I got a copy of my album and I typed out a bio and I put it in a folder, and Charles and I went over to Mount Perrin Church of God, hopefully to see the pastor. We talked with the church secretary and she said the pastor didn't have an available appointment for the next couple of months. My husband said, well, what about the music minister? Is he available? Well, the music minister was busy. Well, what about the youth pastor? Is he available? Well, he was out to lunch. My husband said, well, what if I want to get saved? Is there somebody here who could lead me to Jesus? Well, the secretary saw that my husband was relentless and that he wasn't really going to go anywhere until he spoke to somebody. She said, well, the singles pastor, Mike Atkins, is across the parking lot in the Family Life Center. You can go over there and maybe he'll see you. Well, we went over there and we sat in Mike Atkins' outer office and waited for him to be available. And he was kind and gracious enough to have an audience with us. I told him a little bit of my story. I left my album and my bio with him and told him that if I could ever serve him, to give me a call. He was kind, but he didn't commit to anything. And I kind of felt like that moment was maybe a waste, or maybe I didn't make the right impression. Well, on the way out of his office, I saw a piano nestled up against the corner wall. And I saw that piano. It was just beckoning me to sit down and play it. I asked Mike Atkins, I said, listen, I won't disturb you, but do you mind if I just sit down for a moment and just play the piano? I haven't played the piano for a while. He was so kind and so gracious. And he said, yeah, help yourself. I sat down, and just for me, just between me and Jesus, I had a sweet moment of worship with me and the Lord. I sat down and played Andre Crouch's Jesus is the Answer for the World Today. Above him, there is no other. Jesus is the only way. Well, Mike Atkins came out of his office and he said, I enjoyed your singing and your playing. What are you doing tomorrow night? I said, nothing. He said, well, come back tomorrow night and play for the singles. And I did that. Well, there was a young gentleman there who ran a nearby coffee house. He said, what are you doing Saturday night? I said, nothing. He said, well, come to the coffee house and sing Saturday night. I did that. Well, the pastor was there, Laverne Campbell. He was the pastor of Calvary Chapel in Atlanta. He was there at the coffee house that Saturday night. He said, what are you doing in the morning? I said, nothing. He said, well, come back tomorrow and lead worship and sing for us. And I just began to see God using one thing after another. He just began to open up doors one by one and allowing me to start ministering all over the Atlanta area. And one thing led to another. I would sing for a Bible study, or I would sing for a wedding, or I would sing for a Sunday school, or I would sing for a women's prayer group. And I found myself singing in my city, and then my county, and then my state, my region. And then I got farther and farther away from home, and that began to conflict with my day job, because it would be more and more difficult to get from a place like Charlotte, North Carolina, or Nashville, Tennessee, and then get back home in time for work that Monday morning with a small and growing family. So this created a conflict that I would have to decide whether I wanted to continue my teaching career or whether I wanted to step out by faith and go into music ministry as a full-time vocation. By this time, my husband, Charles, had quit his job and he had started his own business. And I was a little hesitant to quit my job because my job came with benefits, with health insurance, with a pension, and we had a growing family and the kids were in sports, and I knew that somebody needed to have some health insurance. And if I quit my job, health insurance was expensive, and I was a little hesitant to leave that safety net. Well, the county had issued a intent to return form, and that form was due on a Tuesday morning. Well, that Monday night, I was still hesitant to check no, that I wouldn't be coming back. And so I left that form sitting on the kitchen counter. I began to pray and ask God for direction. Well, there came a knock at the door. One of my dear friends, Barbara Hall, had dropped by for a visit, and she had a friend with her who was an evangelist. And she introduced me to this wonderful evangelist, and they sat down, and my husband Charles and I had a nice visit with them. And before they would leave, this gentleman asked me, he said, before we go, I just want to pray with you. Is there anything that you have a concern about? And I said, well, yes, I want to quit my job and go into full-time ministry as a vocation. But if I quit my job, we won't have health insurance. And health insurance at that time was very expensive. I just asked this gentleman to pray for me that I would have peace in my heart for direction.
And when we were done, he said, you know, the Lord is impressing upon my heart to purchase your health insurance for a year so that you and your family can launch out in ministry. Well, I checked no in that box

and turned that form in, and retired from school teaching to launch into ministry as a full-time vocation. And that was in the spring of 1984. And after all the paychecks ran out over the course of the summer, October the 1st, 1984 would mark the beginning of Babbie Mason Ministries. Shortly after quitting my job, I met a young lady at the produce department of a nearby grocery store. I was expecting our youngest child, and I craved cantaloupe that summer, all summer long. And I went to the nearby grocery store to pick out a ripe cantaloupe. And there was a young lady who was already there going through the routine of thumping and smelling through the ripe cantaloupe. And her name was Donna Douglas. And she recognized me because I had sung at her church a couple Sundays prior to that. And she and I struck up a friendship, and we realized that we had songwriting in common. We began to write together. And it really was, and still is to this very day, a friendship that God designed and a co-writing friendship that really was made in heaven. Well, Donna came to me one day and she said, I heard about this music seminar out in Colorado called the Christian Artist Music Seminar in the Rockies, and we should go. We decided that we would go, and Donna got a plane ticket to fly, but Charles and I could not afford a plane ticket, so we decided that we would drive. I knew that it was God's plan because shortly before going out there, we got a Shell gas credit card in the mail. We planned our trip. This was long before the internet, so there was no way of knowing what would be ahead of us on the road. But little did we know, there were no Shell gas stations west of St. Louis, so we would have to dig deep into our cash reserves, which left us a little short. So we had to eat peanut butter and jelly and bologna sandwiches for the entire week that we were there. But that week would be a week that would change my life. I entered a song into the songwriting competition, but the adjudicators were not too impressed. They said my songwriting was trite and predictable, and so my entry didn't go any farther than that. I entered into the vocal competition as well and made it all the way to the final round of competition that would be later on that week. Prior to going out there, I was playing around in the floor with our youngest son, and he poked me in my right eye. And when I got to that high and dry atmosphere up there in the Rocky Mountains, there was little oxygen. It was hard to breathe. It was very high and dry, and needless to say, my eye got inflamed, and I had to compete with a patch over my right eye. Donna suggested to me and Charles, she said, Babbie, why don't you sing the Turn Your Eye Up on Jesus medley? We got a kick out of that. But I would stand before those adjudicators and I would sing my best and ended up coming in third place. I thought that was pretty good. I got a beautiful trophy and I got free tuition to the next year's competition and the next year's conference. That conference was really the place to be during that entire week. The who's who would perform in concerts every night and the competitions during the day. But on the way home, the enemy of my heart began to taint my experience. He whispered in my ear, you're a no good songwriter. You're a third place singer. And oh, by the way, you just quit your day job. In the days immediately following the conference, I had many moments of doubt. I second-guessed my decision, thinking that maybe quitting my job was not the right thing to do. One day, not too long after returning home from the Christian Artist Music Seminar, I was walking through my home, and it seemed as if the Lord served a song, lyrics, and melody on a holy silver platter. There was a holy hush all over as I walked into the room, and I stood before him face to face. I was gloriously made new. There was a great and awesome presence and a light as bright as day. As I bowed to kneel with the angels, I heard the Spirit say, all rise, all rise, as we worship the Messiah, all rise. I thought the song had potential, and Charles loved the song. Of course, he loves everything I write. So I went around to the church where we were attending at the time, to Eastside Baptist Church, and I played the song for the music pastor, Pastor Billy Jack Green. And Pastor Billy Jack Green affirmed that he thought the song had great potential. I remember after Pastor Billy Jack Green had the orchestra director to create the arrangement, it wasn't long after that the choir was invited to perform one evening at a Bailey Smith Real Evangelism
conference. I was still singing in the choir at Eastside Baptist Church. I was singing in the alto section. I remember exactly what we were wearing, black skirts and a periwinkle blouse ordered from the Sears catalog, I think it was. We sang the song, and the audience's response was just amazing.

When we sang All Rise, the first time we sang it, they applauded and they applauded, so we sang it again. After the second time, they stood to their feet and there were shouts of acclamation and affirmation. And I remember seeing one preacher throw his Bible in the air and shouted praises unto God. And so we sang it again. We sang it three times in a row when the gentleman who was leading the meeting that night realized that we had to move on, but we closed the meeting that night with the song All Rise Again. The song was sung a total of four times throughout the duration of that meeting. Well, this was long before the internet, long before YouTube, but that song began to make its way across the convention. That video was played in Sunday schools and homes as people began to share what God did that night in the Bailey Smith Evangelism Conference. And I thank God because He used that song and that video to allow my phone to ring with invitations to come and sing All Rise all over the world. Later on that summer, I went back to Estes Park, Colorado, and entered into the vocal competition and won first place. I also entered All Rise in the songwriting competition, and it won first place as well. One of the adjudicators in the songwriting competition is a singer by the name of Scott Wesley Brown, and he went on to record All Rise on one of his albums, and it was a big song for him. I would end up signing with Word Records in 1989, and that really was a dream come true because by this time, I had fallen in love with the music of Andre Crouch and Danny Bell Hall, and both of them recorded for Light Records, and those companies were subsidiaries of Word Records. And it was always a dream to record for Word Records, and I would end up signing with Word in 1989 and made a number of records over the course of a 10-year relationship. And God really used that to launch my music ministry, and I would begin to go places I thought I would never go. During the Christmas season of December 1985, I was invited to sing for the governor's Christmas party here in the state of Georgia. And the governor of the state of Georgia at the time was Governor Joe Frank Harris. There were some people that worked in his office that were friends of mine, and somehow they put in a good word for me, and I got invited to sing for the governor's Christmas party. That was a wonderful occasion, and the governor invited me to sing for the governor's prayer breakfast that following February. At the prayer breakfast, Billy Graham was supposed to have been the speaker that morning, but at the last moment he couldn't make it, but he sent in his stead Cliff Barrows, who was the music director for the Billy Graham Evangelistic Association. The leaders of the prayer breakfast had asked me to sing two songs, and I had it all planned. I would sit down at the piano and sing Great Is Thy Faithfulness, which is a beautiful, prayerful rendition. And then my plan was, after I sang Great Is Thy Faithfulness at the piano, during the wild and thunderous applause, I would segue to the center stage and I would sing a big ballad with a track. I sat at the piano that morning during the prayer breakfast, and of course it was a very early morning meeting. I think the prayer breakfast actually started at 7 a.m. The room was packed full of people, and little did I know, I didn't know this in advance, but they asked me to sing right when they were starting to serve breakfast. So here I was sitting at the piano singing this prayerful rendition of Great Is Thy Faithfulness, this intimate moment with just me and the piano. While in the background, there was the chatter of conversation and the clanging of glasses and the clatter of silverware, and inevitably there would be a server who would drop an entire tray of breakfast dishes while I'm trying to sing this beautiful, intimate hymn. I felt like the whole performance was a failure. I felt like they could have just propped up my picture and played a tape because nobody was listening. I felt nobody was paying attention. I felt like it was really a waste of time because I felt nobody was listening. After I finished the song, I got up to walk across the stage to sing my second song when the MC, I guess he assumed that I was done, and he continued the meeting and he cut off my second song. I didn't try to stop him. I just walked back to my seat at a nearby breakfast table, disappointed that I did not get a chance to sing my second song. When they served my breakfast, it was cold, and I figured this whole morning was just an entire disappointment. Mr. Cliff Barrows took the platform after he was introduced. In his introductory words, he made a statement something like this. He
complimented and commented on Great Is Thy Faithfulness, on my rendition, and he remarked that Great Is Thy Faithfulness was one of his most favorite hymns. And he invited me right then and there to be a musical guest at an upcoming Billy Graham crusade in Tallahassee, Florida. Well, the audience went up in applause, affirming that invitation. And of course, I acknowledged that invitation. And certainly later on that year, I would sing in Tallahassee, Florida for a Billy Graham crusade. Later on, to sing in Little Rock, Arkansas, Columbia, South Carolina, Rochester, New York, Toronto, Ontario, Canada, and even Tokyo, Japan, and many other Billy Graham crusades, and several of the associate crusades with their associate evangelists, and had a long-standing relationship with the Billy Graham Evangelistic Association, even with Franklin Graham and the daughters and many of their conferences, and to this day have a wonderful relationship with the Graham family. I was honored to attend his funeral as well. My very first opportunity to sing at a Billy Graham crusade came in the fall of 1986 in Tallahassee, Florida. And it was simply an amazing experience to sit on that platform with Dr. Billy Graham, with George Beverly Shea, and Cliff Barrows, and then to step to the microphone and sing before an audience of 40,000 people. What an amazing experience. Well, one of the songs that I sang that night, written by my friend Donna Douglas, was a beautiful encouragement ballad called He'll Find a Way. That crusade aired on television in the spring of 1987. And I know that it was not a coincidence that the Billy Graham crusade that I was singing on was televised at a very crucial and critical time. Because my father, the late great Reverend George W. Wade, passed away on March 4th, 1987. And that Billy Graham crusade was aired just 2 days after my father's homegoing service. My family was still home. We gathered around the television that night to watch that Billy Graham crusade. I stepped up to the microphone and I sang these words: If he can paint a sunset and put the stars in place, if he can raise up mountains and calm the storm-tossed waves, if he can conquer death forever to open heaven's gates, then I know for you he'll find a way. All those words ministered to me, and it was such a surreal experience as Babby Mason on television ministered to me, Babby Mason, sitting on the sofa in the family room, and to all of my family. And I know that it was God's perfect timing, allowing me to be impacted by my own ministry. Only God could design that moment. And I was reminded that night that God is bigger than my grief. God is bigger than any mountain, any setback, any heartache, any pain that I or you might be experiencing. He reminded me that night that God, through Jesus Christ, has even conquered death. And in my deepest, darkest, grief-filled moments, God will still find a way. My father was among 5 generations of preachers and pastors. And he passed away on a remarkable day, March 4th, 1987. My dad was a great husband and father. Pastor George W. Wade was the founding pastor of the Lilly Missionary Baptist Church in Jackson, Michigan, where he pastored for nearly 40 years. He was a county commissioner, a college professor, a prison chaplain, a radio broadcaster, a friend to those great and small, and he was so passionate about preaching the gospel of Jesus Christ. He leaves a wonderful legacy for my family and for me, and I know beyond a shadow of a doubt that I am an extension of his ministry. So my father's legacy challenges me, and I'm challenging you not to quit, not to give up, but to march forth. Philippians chapter 3, verse 14 says this: I press toward the mark for the prize of the high calling of God in Christ Jesus. So my friend, don't give up hope. Don't give out under the pressures of this world. Don't give in to the voice of your discouragers. Don't give over your territory to your adversaries. But march forth, my friend, march forth. I am
accepted Christ when I was just 8 years of age. It was easy for me to fall in love with the Lord. I watched my parents serve the Lord so beautifully, and it was such a wonderful thing to just model their life. Well, it wasn't long ago that I reached 50 years of walking with Jesus. I call that year my year of Jubilee. And upon reaching that 50th year of celebrating my faith in Christ, I rededicated my life to the Lord. And I said to the Lord, "Lord, if you'll give me opportunities to share my faith, even when I'm not on stage, I'll be obedient to those opportunities." Well, the Lord has taken me up on that prayer, and He has given me some amazing opportunities to share my faith. Well, one evening, my husband and I were invited to go to Alabama to celebrate the debut of a friend's movie. And we got close to the venue when I thought, you know, I should get her something to commemorate her work and that wonderful occasion. And so we were in an area where I wasn't familiar, but I saw the lights of a Sam's Club off in the distance. And I said to my husband, "Certainly they must have flowers and greeting cards in that Sam's Club, even though I don't normally shop there." He dropped me off in the parking lot and I ran inside. I got a clerk who could help me navigate the store, and I had a beautiful bouquet of flowers and a card in no time. So when I stepped into the checkout line, the clerk said to me, "You're going to need your Sam's Membership Club card so that you can get the discount." Well, I didn't have one because I didn't shop there. But as we were having a conversation, a nice lady stepped into the line behind me and she heard our conversation and she said, "Hey, you can use my Sam's Membership Club card." I said to her, "Oh, thank you, my friend. God bless you." There was a lady ahead of me checking out, so I engaged in a conversation with my new best friend. She said to me, "Girlfriend, I need a blessing." She said, "My grandkids have just moved in with me, and they're about to eat me out of house and home." She continued her conversation. She said, "I have a 13-year-old grandson, and he keeps me on my knees." Well, in my effort to encourage her, I said to her, "Well, my friend, I pray then that God will open up the windows of His heaven and shower down so many blessings for you and your grandkids that you won't have room enough to receive them all." Well, that dear lady was pulling those words out of my mouth, and she just began to worship God right then and there in the checkout line of the Sam's Club. Well, I didn't know any better, so I was just praising God with her. I said, "God, give this dear lady everything that she and her grandkids need and more." Well, while she and I were just enjoying ourselves while we waited to be checked out, a young lady stepped into the line behind her, and she got my attention. She said, "Excuse me, ma'am, but can I speak with you for a moment?" So I stepped beside my friend who was still having church right there in the checkout line of the Sam's Club, and I went to the end of the line. I said to that young lady, how can I help you?" She said, "If you don't mind, will you bless me too?" Oh, I knew God was up to something. I took that young lady by the hand, and I looked at her eyeball to eyeball, and I said to her, "Precious one, God loves you, and He has a plan for your life." I just spoke the words that the Holy Spirit led me to speak. I said, "My friend, if you trust in the Lord with all your heart and lean not to your own understanding, but in all your ways acknowledge Him, He'll direct your path. Do you believe that?" Tears began to well up in her eyes as she nodded her head and she spoke the words, "Yes, I believe it." I embraced that young lady in my arms like a long-lost friend, and I prayed a prayer in her right ear. I blessed her in Jesus' name. Well, it was my turn to check out. I paid for my few items, and I waved to my dear friends that I had just met in the checkout line of the Sam's Club. And I went to the exit where there is a clerk who checks your receipt against your purchased items. He did that, and as I turned to leave, he stopped me and he said, "Excuse me, ma'am, but before you go, if you don't mind, will you bless me too?" Oh, I extended a blessing to that dear man. I believe the blessing from Numbers chapter 6, verse 24. It's a blessing that is spoken over God's people, and it says this: "The Lord bless you and keep you. May the Lord make His face to shine upon you and be gracious unto you. May the Lord lift up His countenance upon you and give you peace." I said, "Do you receive that, my brother?" He said, "Yes, I receive it." After those encounters, as I walked back to the car, I just knew God had ordained those moments with my friends there in the Sam's Club.
So I just want to challenge you, my friend, to be a light in the midst of darkness. You know, the darker the night, the brighter the light. Matthew chapter 5, verse 16 says this, "Let your light so shine before men that they may see your good works and glorify your Father who is in heaven." So one thing has always led to another in my life. I got a phone call one day, as some would say, out of the blue. But I look back on it, and I know beyond a shadow of a doubt that my steps are ordered by the Lord. A young man called me up, and he said, "I work with Abingdon Press, publishers out of Nashville, Tennessee, and your name came up in a meeting this morning as we were discussing a new line of books called Christians Living Life. And we would like for you to write a book for us." And they asked me to write that book, and I pondered and prayed. And eventually, I established a relationship with Abingdon Press and wrote several books for that publishing company. And my very first book that I wrote for Abingdon Press has a very powerful and significant message. And the name of the book is called Embraced by God. And it was inspired by something my pastor said one Sunday during one of his sermons. So one Sunday morning in my pastor's introductory words to his sermon, he said these words. He said, "Turn to your neighbor and say to your neighbor, I am God's favorite." I said those words, but it felt a little awkward, a bit over the top, a bit presumptuous to say, "I am God's favorite," because I'd never really heard that term before. And going into the next week, I just could not shake that phrase. It kept rolling around in my mind. I am God's favorite. And I began to think, does God have favorites? How do you become a favorite of God? My mother had always said that God didn't have favorites. So I wondered, how could this be? Well, I began to search the scriptures looking for an affirmation, a confirmation of this truth. I came up on John chapter 17, the high priestly prayer of Jesus. And in this passage, I began to discover the quality of God's love for me. I rested on verse 20, where Jesus says, "Not only do I pray for these 12, but I pray for all of those who will believe in me because of their teaching." I realized that as Jesus was facing the cross, he was praying for me, and he was praying for you. And then I read down to verse 23. It's a life-changing revelation where Jesus continues to pray. He says to the Father, "I am in them and you are in me. May they be completely one. Then the world will know that you sent me and that you love them just as much as you love me." Now, I know I've read John chapter 17, but that day, it's as if those words rose up off the page and into my heart. And I said aloud, "God, really, you love me just as much as you love Jesus?" I've always known that God loves me, but to discover that day that God loves me just as much as he loves his son was a life-changing revelation. And I would end up writing a book called Embraced by God. So here's a quick quiz for you. In the Bible, what do you call those who are from Moab? They're called Moabites, right? What about those who are from Canaan? They're called the Canaanites. And what about those who are from Israel? They're called the Israelites. Well, what do you call those of us who live in and dwell in and occupy the land of favor? We are called favorites. Never forget this, my friend. You are God's favorite. Not because of who you are, but because of whose you are. Not because of anything that you can do for God, but you are God's favorite because of what he has done for you. I'm so grateful for the mother that I had. God gave me a beautiful mother. I have four other siblings. I'm in the middle of five. And so I guess you could say I'm holding up the middle against both ends. We have a beautiful family. And my mother was the consummate hostess. She was a beautiful wife and mother, beautiful on the inside and out. She was the consummate first lady. She led so beautifully there at Lilly Missionary Baptist Church as the first lady of the church for nearly 40 years. My mother was a beautiful singer, and my father was a fine singer as well, but my mother had a beautiful voice. And I'm grateful that my mother and I were able to record two beautiful songs together, Stop by the Church
and God Will Open Up the Windows. And you can see the video of us singing God Will Open Up the Windows right there on YouTube. My mother is a YouTube sensation. My mother helped me to win my very first Dove Award, stopped by the church, won Gospel Recorded Song of the Year in 1990.

0: So my mother was a huge influence on my life. One thing that I remember about my mother is she was rather pensive, and my mother was not the kind of person who spoke frivolous words. When my mother spoke, you lean in and you listen to every word. I guess you could say my father represented grace, while my mother represented the law. My father disciplined with words, while my mother disciplined with whatever instrument she could find that would make the biggest impression. I had a very loving mother. She was kind and very compassionate, but she had a low tolerance for foolishness. And I think growing up in the Old South had a lot to do with how my mother saw life. When my mother and I recorded Stop by the Church, she sang with me on large stages like the Women of Faith Conference before 20 and 25,000 women. And it was a great deal of fun to stand there on those huge stages and sing with my mother. Well, one weekend, it was a Mother's Day weekend, my mother and I had the opportunity to record an interview together. We did a radio interview together, and it was fun to share that time with my mother and hear her encouraging words. Well, the interviewer asked my mother to close out the interview, and he asked her to wrap the interview up with some closing words. And my mother closed the interview with some words that I will never forget. She said this. She said, "You know, I could tell you to hang in there, but I'm not going to tell you to hang in there." And she mentioned how we sometimes will just kind of toss that word around, you know, when people ask you how you're doing, and we say, "I'm hanging in there." Well, my mother has cautioned my family members and me not to use those words. And this is the reason why. She said, the Bible says nothing about hanging in there. Because when you're hanging in there, you're at risk. You're vulnerable. You're exposed to the elements. It's like you're dangling by a thread. You're completely out of control when you're hanging in there. You don't ever want to be hanging in there. She reminded us that the Bible says absolutely nothing about hanging in there. But the Bible does tell us in the 6th chapter of Ephesians to stand. So my mother challenged us and encouraged us. And I take her words and I encourage you today to remind you not to hang in there, but to stand in there. The Bible says, having done all, to stand. Stand therefore and put on the whole armor of God, that you might be able to withstand the fiery darts of the wicked one. And so those are my words to you, my friend. Stand in there. Stand firm. Stand strong. Don't hang in there. Don't relax your stance. Don't become so comfortable that you lose sight of your calling, that you lose sight of God's plan and purpose for your life. I want to remind you of some words my father would say when he would close his radio broadcast. Every Sunday morning at 9 o'clock on a local radio station in Jackson, Michigan. And my father would always include these words in his sermon. If God be your partner, make your plans larger. And those are my words of encouragement to you today. Remember, all God is looking for is a yes. And the very moment you say, "I can't," is the very moment that you put the brakes on your dreams. So remember, my friend, with God, all things are possible. Concerning my age, 59, 95 plus tax, shipping, and handling, as I like to say. And as I began to consider what ministry would look like for me, I wanted to find a way where I could capture my life stories, my music, my words of encouragement, my mentoring moments as a master mentor, encouraging those upstarts, singers and songwriters and self-published authors. I wanted to find a way that I could bring all of that together. And thank God for the internet, because now we have Babby Mason Radio, which has become a platform where I could bring all of that together. And I remember the season when I was praying about how to do that and heard about internet radio. And I just began to pray about internet radio. And I remember my dear friend, her name is Ann. She actually happened to have been a student of mine when I taught middle high school in Cobb County. She was a student of mine in the 6th, 7th, and 8th grade. And Ann actually worked for our office and for our ministry for a season. Well, Ann had gone on to work with a major radio ministry by the name of Trans World Radio. Ann called me up one day and she said, "Babby, I'd like to invite you to a conference for women in media, for women in the Christian radio ministry and in communications. She asked me if I'd like to come, and I thought it would be kind of fun because very rarely do I get to go to conferences where I can just sit and enjoy and not have to perform. And so I took her up on that, and I met her at a nearby church in the Atlanta area and attended that conference, that day conference, and it was enlightening, encouraging, and inspiring. And I sat at the table with Ann and another lady whose name was Barbara, who worked with the ministry that Ann was working with at the time. And I shared my idea to launch Babbie Mason Radio with Barbara. And Barbara said, listen, my husband also works for the ministry. I think we should set up a conference call where you can speak with my husband and some other leaders at Transworld Radio. Well, that following week, I would end up on a conference call with Ann and Barbara and her husband and some other people at Transworld Radio, and with my family, my husband Charles, and my oldest son Jerry, who is an audio engineer and an innovator in digital media, and we all were on a conference call. Well, not long after that, Charles and Jerry and I flew to North Carolina to meet with Transworld Radio and struck up a partnership where Babbie Mason Radio is now a part of their online media, online landing page at twr360.org. And when you go to that website, you will see a link to Babbie Mason Radio on their website. And what a beautiful partnership, because that partnership ushers in a lot of people to visit their website and eventually come to Babbie Mason Radio to listen to beautiful music and encouraging words. And here now, Babbie Mason Radio is past that 5-year mark, on our way to 7 years and counting, looking back at how God has allowed this ministry to impact the world, literally to the uttermost parts of the earth. I look at the analytics and I see places where people have listened to Babbie Mason Radio in places that I would probably never visit physically, but the message is going literally to the uttermost parts of the earth, to continents, to cities and countries and states and wonderful places in Africa and Asia and Russia, the United Kingdom, Central and South America, Australia, and all over the planet. And Jesus said, if I be lifted up above the earth, I will draw all men unto myself. And I thank God that we are taking a real part in lifting up the name of Jesus here on Babbie Mason Radio. And I get to share my heart. I get to share my stories. I get to share my music. And I get to bring other singers, songwriters, and authors with me so that they can share their story. And I solicit your prayers. And just help me to usher thanksgiving to God for this wonderful ministry called BabbieMasonRadio.com. Thank you for allowing me to share my story, my experiences, my heart with you, and I covet your prayers as we look forward to what God will do with us, for us, and in us.
1: 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My name is Jerry Mason. 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
2: This is Babby Mason with encouraging words. Everyone I know has had some kind of concern in their lives at one time or another. It boggles my mind when I consider the fact that God knows every concern that we have. And even more than that, He's able to perfect those things that concern us. In other words, God is able to finish, fix, and finalize anything that's missing, broken, or incomplete in your life. Jesus is the author and perfecter of our faith, and so He precisely knows how to see you through each difficult circumstance. Listen to these beautiful words that David wrote from Psalm 138. Though I walk in the midst of trouble, you will revive me. You will stretch out your hand against the wrath of my enemies, and your right hand will save me. The Lord will perfect that which concerns me. Your mercy, O Lord, endures forever. Is there a problem or concern that has your heart burdened today? Well, think about this. When you rest, God works. When you work, God rests. I trust you'll decide to rest and let God work things out for you, my friend. This is Babby Mason with Encouraging Words. Will you visit my website today at babby.com for more information concerning my books, Bible studies, and music? I hope to hear from you very soon. Philippians chapter 1, verses 9 through 11. This is my prayer for you, that your love will grow more and more, that you will have knowledge and understanding with your love, that you will see the difference between good and bad and will choose the good, that you will be pure and without wrong for the coming of Christ, that you will do many good things with the help of Christ to bring glory and praise to God.
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0: Philippians chapter 4, verses 6 and 7. Don't worry about anything. Instead, pray about everything. Tell God what you need, and thank Him for all He has done. Then you will experience God's peace, which exceeds anything we can understand. His peace will guard your hearts and minds as you live in Christ Jesus.
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2: This is Max Licato. The first Christians were joyful Christians. The phrase joyful Christian is redundant. Do we need the adjective? Ideally, we should not have to put joyful in front of Christian, but we do because we tend to major in contingent joy and not courageous joy. Let's invite God to deposit unspeakable joy in our hearts. According to a study from sociologists at Harvard University, joy is contagious, spreading among friends, neighbors, and colleagues like the flu. Joy has a ripple effect. The pursuit of happiness is more than a line in the Declaration of Independence. It is a necessary step in enhancing the happiness of others. Is it time for you to bump up your joy level? This is Max Licato.

0: Well, hello, everybody, and welcome to Cantaloupe Cafe. I am your co-host, Babby Mason, and I'm here with my girlfriend, my partner in time and rhyme, Donna Douglas. And we're so happy that you've joined us for another episode of Cantaloupe Cafe, where we tell you the backstories of our songs that we've written across the years, a little bit of the background of our relationship, our friendship, our kinship, our sisterhood, our families, and just overall the beautiful things that God has done in our lives as friends and sisters in the Lord. And we're so happy that you have joined us for another episode of Cantaloupe Cafe. Dee, how you doing today?
1: I'm doing great. How are you today?
0: I'm excellent.
1: Wonderful.
0: Now listen, you and I have done life for 36 years.
1: Yep.
0: And we have had some moments together.
1: Yes.
0: And now on today's show, we're going to go back in the day.
1: Mm-hmm.
0: Even before, you know, I started getting serious about making records as a livelihood, it was still kind of, I was fresh out of teaching school. I taught middle high school for a lot of years.
1: Yes.
0: And while I was still, you know, trying to get ministry off the ground. But there came a real critical season when I quit my job as a school teacher in 1984 to launch into ministry as a full-time vocation. And you had told me about this conference out in Estes Park, Colorado, called the Christian Artist Music Seminar in the Rockies.
1: Yes.
0: You were able to get a plane ticket. Charles and I had to scrounge up money, you know, to drive from Georgia to Colorado. And just shortly before our leaving, we got a Shell Gas credit card in the mail. And we figured, hey, this is a gift from God. This is like manna from heaven.
1: Yes.
0: But not knowing, this was back before the internet, back before, you know, triptychs through AAA or whatever. We knew that we were going to kind of plot our course, charge our gas on the Shell Gas credit card. But what we didn't know is that there are no Shell gas stations west of St. Louis.
1: Bad
0: times are coming. But God was so faithful. It took us 2 days to drive through Kansas alone. Kansas is the longest state in the Union.
1: Yes.
0: But we got to this conference up there in the Rocky Mountains, way up there in the stratosphere. To this day, I don't even understand why they even had a singing competition out there. You can't breathe. Can't breathe, and there's no spit. I mean, you're just dry. When they say high and dry, they really mean it.
1: Mm-hmm.
0: But my life changed on that mountaintop. We were able to compete, you know, in some songwriting competitions. They ripped our songs to shreds. I swore I'd never write another song. You and Charles, yes, you know, called me in off the ledge because I was ready to jump and just end it all.
1: Yes.
0: But God really used that conference to change our lives.
1: Yeah, because it taught us. They had so many seminars done by professional songwriters and producers who taught us the craft of writing and what was acceptable in the professional realm, which, you know, was a whole lot different than whether your mama likes your song or not. You know, your mama's always going to like your song, but, you know, publishers have a standard, and we were taught that standard. And after we healed from our wounds of being ripped to shreds, even though we made the top 20 when we were out there, we were still ripped to shreds and we were both never going to write again. We were so discouraged. But after we healed, we came home and we started really
0: implementing what
1: we had learned. And you wrote All Rise, and I wrote He'll Find a Way.
0: He'll find a way. Man, what a song.
1: Well, thank you.
0: That's a song of a lifetime, girl.
1: Thank you. You wrote that song. And you wrote All Rise. And we went back the next year and competed with those songs. And you came in first. And also, you got the grand prize for singing and writing. And then He'll Find a Way came in second. And God really used that experience to kind of launch both of our careers,
0: yeah,
1: / ministry.
0: And while we were out there, we met so many people,
1: yes,
0: whose impact just,
1: yes,
0: really launched our, they gave us encouragement,
1: mm-hmm,
0: they gave us confidence, and they taught us, you know, the skill, because songwriting really is a craft. It's a learned craft that's driven by discipline and time and techniques and tools. And I know there have got to be people in your life who are influential in boosting your songwriting career. Who are some of those people?
1: Yes. Well, I remember when those songs were being judged, like for some reason they knew that All Rise was written by somebody from Marietta, and Scott Wesley Brown was one of the judges. And then right behind that, pretty much right behind that, came He'll Find a Way from Marietta, Georgia. And I remember Scott saying, I want some water from Marietta, Georgia. You know, I don't know what they've been drinking, but these songs are great. And I, you know, so that was encouraging. Claire Cloninger was a big mentor to me. You know, who is a better lyricist than Claire? But then after we won and we were being pursued for publishing deals and so forth, probably the biggest person influencing me and pouring into me and mentoring me was Greg Nelson. When I signed a publishing deal with Greg that year of the Dove Awards, he was nominated 8 of the 10 top songs for the Dove Awards the year I signed with him. He produced 8 of the top 10. You know, he produced Sandy Patty and Steve Green and Billy and Sarah Gaines, Scott Wesley.
0: I think Larnell Harris.
1: Larnell, you know, like the list goes on. I mean, he was just phenomenal. He's actually, after I was with him, I think I signed a 3-year publishing deal. He was the one who told me I should open up my own publishing company. And he didn't have to do that, you know. But he really has mentored me all, you know, probably been the biggest impact as far as professional mentoring that anyone else has done. And I actually got to have dinner with Greg and Pam in Nashville. We were passing through and had dinner with them about 6 months ago. And that was a real treat, you know, to still see him and catch up with him and thank him.
0: Yeah. You know, speaking of people who invested into your life when they didn't have to, do you remember after we went out the next year, you know, back in 1985, and you entered He'll Find a Way in the competition, I entered All Rise in the competition, and we began to become, establish a relationship with the folks at Christian Artists Publishing, or
1: yes,
0: Christian Artists Music. And there was a young lady,
1: yes,
0: Adele Meisenheimer, who just kind of took us under her,
1: yes,
0: wing. And she became, you know, like a listening ear, and she kind of was a voice over our shoulder saying, you know, you might want to tweak that second verse, or you might want to write a bridge. And she was also instrumental in helping us set up our first trip to Nashville.
1: She was. And I remember she came to Atlanta to see us and was staying at my house, and you were over and we were going through some songs and we had an ice storm. So all of us spent the night at my condo. Remember that? And yeah.
0: And I only lived a mile from your house, so I probably could have made it, you know, but it was like either go home or miss out on the slumber party.
1: Yeah, exactly.
0: So I
1: would want to miss
0: that's
1: out
0: right,
1: on a slumber
0: in
1: party.
0: In an ice storm.
1: Yeah. So, but yeah, Adele did set up our first trip to Nashville. And I remember on that trip, we were on the plane. You remember?
0: Oh, I'll never forget
1: and
0: it.
1: And I was taking continuing witness training, and you were reading a book, and we were just sitting forever. And finally they said, you know, they're going to...
0: Everybody off the plane.
1: Well, first we overheard a conversation where a guy said, what do you do for a living? And she said, you know, I'm Miss Nashville, and I, you know, travel singing with my parents. And we said, well, what kind of music? And she said, gospel. So because we were just sitting there doing nothing, we formed this little a cappella trio. And as a joke, started singing I'll Fly Away, remember?
0: Yeah.
1: And then they evacuated us, and we just continued doing our little unsolicited concert. And we ended it with Amazing Grace. And people started, you know, like putting down their drinks and gathering around us and confessing their sins to us.
0: Yeah.
1: And
0: well,
1: we had church.
0: Well, I want us to go to one of the first songs that you and I wrote after our experience at Estes Park. It was on a record that I made in 1986.
1: Yep.
0: And this was a real serious project for me. And I did a duet with Eddie Middleton of New Song. And this was one of our first stabs at, you know, at really taking this as a serious vocation. And
1: yes,
0: this is a beautiful duet called Holy Spirit, Come Down. Listen to this great song, and we'll be back with you on the other side of this.

0: Wow, Bab. If I could sing like you, I would never talk to anybody. I guess that's why I can't sing like you.
1: Listen,
0: wow.
1: D,
0: and Eddie Middleton. I mean,
1: what a voice. And what a heart.
0: Oh, you know, Eddie would share Christ with a telephone pole. You know, Eddie just like wants to share the gospel with everybody. He's amazing. And this song went on a record that Larry Goss produced.
1: Yes.
0: And I think
1: it had the best strings, the most beautiful arrangement.
0: And Cheryl Rogers played on it.
1: Exactly.
0: And I think this was used to actually be your intro to Carol and Jim Cymbal and the Brooklyn Tabernacle.
1: Because Larry Goss was producing
0: Brooklyn Tabernacle Choir
1: at the time, yeah.
0: Yeah, so it really was...
1: It was a door opener.
0: A door opener, a life changer, really.
1: And here, you know, 30 years later, I'm still visiting them, you know, once or twice a year. But it all began with great songs. And this is what I tell, you know, writers, potential writers all the time, that great songs make great projects, which become the foundation for longevity in your career.
0: Yes.
1: I mean, All Rise was written in 84. He'll Find a Way was written in 84. And I'm still singing those songs.
0: Yes.
1: Well, listen, my friends, we love you. And we're so grateful that you've joined us for Cantaloupe Cafe. Will you log on again the next time? Until then, God bless you real good. Bye-bye.

0: Declaring God's favor. Psalm 119, verse 57. The Lord is my portion. I have promised to keep your words. I sought your favor with all my heart. Be gracious to me according to your word. It's actually quite easy to declare God's favor in your life. Every morning, say something like this: Father, I thank you that I have your favor. Your favor is opening up doors of opportunity and bringing success into my life. Your favor is causing people to want to help me. Then go out with confidence, expecting good things to happen, expecting doors to open for you that may not open for somebody else, knowing that you have an advantage. There's something special about you. You have the favor of God. Anytime you get in a situation where you need favor, learn to declare it. You don't have to loudly broadcast it to the world. You can whisper it. The volume of your voice is irrelevant. It's your faith that makes a difference. Remember, the more favor-minded you are, the more of God's favor you're going to experience. Today's prayer for your best life now. Thank you, Father, that you are opening up doors for me that no man can shut. Thank you for causing people to be kind to me and to assist me. You make a way for me when it seems like there is no way. Overtaken by God's goodness. Psalm 5, verse 12. It is you who blesses the righteous man, O Lord. You surround him with favor as a shield. Israel's second ruler, King David, was a great leader, but he made a lot of mistakes. He committed adultery with Bathsheba and then ordered her husband, Uriah, to be abandoned in battle, resulting in the man's death. Nevertheless, when David repented and sought forgiveness, God forgave him and gave him a new start. The Bible compliments David, saying he was a man after God's own heart. How could that be? David didn't focus on his faults or on the things he had done wrong. No, when he disobeyed God or made wrong choices, he felt remorse for those things and then turned back in the right direction. He continued to live favor-minded. It was David who wrote, "Surely goodness and mercy shall follow me all the days of my life." Notice he was expecting goodness and mercy, not part of the time, but all the days of his life. Instead of expecting to barely get by in life, start expecting the goodness of God to overtake you. The favor of God can bring you out of your difficulties and turn your adversities around for good. Today's prayer for your best life now. Help me, Father, to learn how to live favor-minded, to expect the best, to anticipate success rather than failure, and to see good rather than evil. Even in the midst of difficulties, I will dare to believe that I have your favor, and you will bring me out stronger, better, and more triumphant. An attitude of faith and favor. 1 Peter 1, verse 13. Look forward to the special blessings that will come to you at the return of Jesus Christ. Has somebody been mistreating you recently? Rather than getting angry or trying to pay them back, start saying, Father, I thank you that your favor is going to cause these people to start treating me well. In the same way, if you are struggling financially, say something such as, Father, I thank you that you're causing me to be at the right place at the right time. You are bringing wonderful financial opportunities my way. If you will live with that sort of attitude, before long God's favor is going to show up, and that difficult situation will turn around to your benefit. Today's prayer for your best life now. Father, please help me to hope to the end, no matter what circumstances I face today, knowing that I can respond boldly and with confidence because I have your favor. Thank you for opening up doors of opportunity for me.
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1: The song Trust His Heart is a very, very encouraging song. It has been recorded by New Song. It was also recorded as a duet with Wayne Watson and Cynthia Clawson, and I would later on record the song on my Timeless project, which is one of my favorite Babby Mason projects. I love that whole record. But the song Trust His Heart was inspired when a dear friend of mine, Dr. Ike Reichert, had a tremendously devastating loss in his family. And my friend, Eddie Carswell, and I knew that Dr. Ike Reichert has always loved the writings of Dr. Charles Haddon Spurgeon, a great author and orator of the Christian faith. So Eddie and I got together. Eddie is such a fine songwriter. And we wrote the song Trust His Heart because we knew that the words that Charles Haddon Spurgeon penned, God is too wise to be mistaken. God is too good to be unkind. And when you cannot trace his hand, trust his heart. We knew those words would encourage our friend Ike Reichert. So we wrote the song Trust His Heart, which in the chorus includes that beautiful phrase that Charles Haddon Spurgeon penned so many years ago. And I get a lot of mail concerning this song, Trust His Heart. And even in my own life, the words, the song, have come back to minister to me during my seasons of great grief and loss when both of my parents went home to be with the Lord, or I suffered other tragedies in my life. This song has come back to bring me so many moments of comfort. And so I pray that you'll remember today that even when you don't see God, even when you don't feel God, you can always trust that He is working in your life.

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And while in that storm, it seems like everyone who you thought you could count on has walked away. And sometimes it seems like even God himself has forgotten about you. But in spite of that, to still be able to lift your hands

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Sometimes it's so hard because everything that I see tells me not to believe.

0: Proverbs chapter 3, verses 5 and 6. Trust in the Lord with all your heart, and lean not on your own understanding. But in all your ways acknowledge him, and he shall direct your path.
1: This is Max Licato. In one of Henri Nouwen's books, he tells about the lesson of trust he learned from a great trapeze artist. The acrobat said, "The flyer does nothing and the catcher does everything. I have simply to reach out my arms and hands and wait for him to catch me and pull me safely over the apron. The flyer must trust, with outstretched arms, that his catcher will be there for him." In the great trapeze act of salvation, God is the catcher and we are the flyers. We trust, period. We rely solely upon God's ability to catch us. And as we do trust him, a wonderful thing happens. We fly. Your Father has never dropped anyone. He will not drop you. His grip is sturdy and his hands are open. Place yourself entirely in his care, and as you do, you will find it is possible, yes, possible, to be anxious for nothing. This is Max Licato.

Dead. I could tell you story after story of how God has supplied for the education of our children. God knew what He had in mind, and He saw to it that they got an education, regardless of our financial limitations as parents. Do you have some dream? A goal that seems unreachable? My granny said to me, "Whatever you want bad enough, that's within the perfect will of God, the Lord will make a way for it to come to pass." Granny was right. 2 Corinthians 3:5 says, "Not that we are competent to claim anything for ourselves, but our competence comes from God." Be ready to win. Put your faith in the Lord. This is Thelma Wells with love and a big hug just for you.

0: Hello, everybody, and welcome to Comfort Zone. We're so happy that you've joined us here on the show. I'm Babby Mason,
1: and I'm DJ High Praise. What's up, y'all?
0: And we're happy that you've joined us today. You know, here on the Comfort Zone, it's all about welcoming you into our world. You know, here on Comfort Zone, we talk about gospel music, the message of gospel music.
1: Yes.
0: We talk about gospel music itself and our memories of gospel music and our experiences here on Comfort Zone. And we just want to get around the microphone and encourage you, you know, to think about what gospel music means to you, the message of the gospel. Think about, you know, when we talk about our stories, we kind of want to throw it back to you just to kind of help you stir up your experiences, generate some conversations around the dinner table and help you just to begin to think about how good God is and what he means to you. That's what Comfort Zone is all about. So I'm happy to be with you here today, DJ High Praise. What's happening?
1: Hey, everything is happening. And for those of you who don't know, I'm sitting here with the legendary Babby Mason, songwriter, singer, producer,
0: amen,
1: coach, teacher. I mean, I just can't continue to move forward with all those different titles.
0: I'm tired just hearing you talk.
1: So, in case
0: you don't know, I am here with DJ High Praise, or should I say Brian Brooks,
1: yes,
0: a.k.a. DJ High Praise. And Brian Brooks / DJ High Praise is an innovative voice on the internet. He has DJ High Praise Radio. He is a historian of gospel music. He has a radio program called Joycast, where he digs deep into all genres of gospel music and the artists, the writers, the history, the backstories. I mean, the man is a walking, talking encyclopedia of gospel music. So we're just happy to be able to team up together.
1: Yes, I am so excited to be here with you. Let's get into today's topic.
0: Sure.
1: Today's topic is gospel music pioneers and the gospel new school.
0: Wow. How many decades are we going to be talking about today? That's like a whole century.
1: It is almost, right? Starting with Thomas A. Dorsey, Mahalia Jackson. But we're not going to go back that far, even though we love and appreciate them. I think we should start in the 1960s. What do you think?
0: That's a good place to start because the 1960s really, if we're talking personally, was when I started really noticing when gospel music really started getting on my radar.
1: Exactly.
0: And I was very little, but I was extremely impressionable because I was playing the piano for my daddy's church.
1: Wow.
0: So not only was I listening to it, I was playing it.
1: You were playing it.
0: I was playing it for the choir.
1: Wow.
0: Although I could only play in one key.
1: Wait. Well, that's one more key than I can play.
0: I could play in the key of C.
1: Yes. Because
0: we didn't read music in that. I was taking piano lessons, but Bach and Brahms and Beethoven didn't help me out a whole lot at Lily Baptist Church.
1: Really?
0: So I could only play in one key, and that was the key of C. Sometimes it was too high. Sometimes it was too low. Sometimes it was too bad.
1: See? And as a piano player, you probably said to the singer, you're just going to have to follow me. Or sing without music.
0: And I get you as close to the key of C as I possibly could.
1: I love it. So, you know, one of the main artists for me that sticks out are the Edwin Hawkins Singers. Now, back in that time, people in the world used to call gospel music Jesus music. That's a Jesus song. And one of the songs that comes to mind is the classic Oh Happy Day.
0: Of course.
1: I tell you what, for those of us that did not grow up in church, it was very different than anything that was being heard at the time. And it was innovative, but we knew it was a gospel song, but it was cool. Can I say it was funky at the time? Can I use that term?
0: Because for the summer of, what would it be like, 1976?
1: Mm-hmm.
0: Something like that. You know, radio was a huge part of our life.
1: Yes.
0: You know, we had our own secular station that we listened to.
1: Mm-hmm.
0: And I don't know that there were a lot of, quote, Christian or gospel stations, but there were secular stations that had gospel shows.
1: That's right.
0: That would play gospel, say, from, you know, 6 a.m. to noon on a Sunday.
1: Mm-hmm.
0: And so that was kind of like, you know, gospel music was kind of compartmentalized.
1: That's right.
0: Into secular radio.
1: That's right.
0: But to hear a gospel song on secular radio in the top 40.
1: That's right.
0: That was life-changing right there.
1: But then, in addition to that, talk about seeing the Edwin Hawkins Singers. the way they dressed.
0: Yeah.
1: They dressed like the cool people of the time. They could have easily been on Soul Train.
0: Yes.
1: Or on American Bandstand.
0: Of course.
1: Just the way they dressed, which was very different than what we perceived church people to be.
0: This is what I loved about Oh Happy Day, is the message of the gospel was not compromised.
1: It was not.
0: I mean, it was definitely a beautiful gospel message.
1: Mm-hmm.
0: Oh Happy Day when Jesus washed my sins away. I mean, that's just a beautiful gospel message.
1: And for those of us that were outside of the church, that was a new radical message for us because we weren't church. We weren't taught. We weren't listening to a pastor or reading the Bible. And to hear that message for the first time, that yeah. Oh Happy Day when Jesus mm-hmm. washed mm-hmm. my sins away, yeah. Oh Happy Day. And for those, we were saying, well, what does that mean? Jesus, who's he?
0: Yeah.
1: And what about our sins? He washed them away? What a concept for us to be introduced to through that song.
0: Yeah. And, you know, I'm so blessed in the ministry that God has given me to be able to do some extensive travel and to even travel, you know, to other countries. And a lot of that travel has been to Europe. And I love the fact, even to this very day, Oh Happy Day is like the national anthem of all of Europe.
1: I agree.
0: When we went over there to sing, if you're an African American in anywhere in Europe and you sing, you are an automatic rock star.
1: Oh yeah.
0: You obtain rock star status if they know you can sing. So when we went over there to Paris, France, and I took some singers with me at the invitation of one of my dear pastor friends, Pastor Gerald Harris was speaking in some meetings over there, and he wanted to bring a gospel music team because he knew their affinity, their affection for gospel music. And every day around noon, me and our team of singers would go to any plaza, any gathering place, and start singing Oh Happy Day, and would draw a huge crowd
1: mm-hmm.
0: and pass out our handbills. And that's how we pack out our concerts every evening.
1: Wow. That's amazing. We could go on all day about Oh Happy Day, but that's just one stop on this historical train. Now, I would like to bring us up to now. One of the influential artists that I'd like to bring up is Jonathan McReynolds. Jonathan McReynolds is amazing.
0: Yes.
1: He is...
0: I love the way he thinks.
1: I do, too.
0: I love the way he writes.
1: Absolutely. One song in particular that I love is Cycles.
0: Cycles, man. What a song.
1: What a song and what a concept. And for those of us that only want to be Christians on the surface, it challenges us to go deeper.
0: Yes. Yeah. Well, I think the way he writes is where we're living.
1: Yes. I agree with you.
0: Yeah. Because we all struggle. Well, I'll just speak personally. I struggle with habitual sin.
1: Yes.
0: You know,
1: or cycles.
0: Cycles of sin.
1: Mm-hmm.
0: You know, that the Apostle Paul alludes to that. The thing that I don't want to do
1: is the thing I do.
0: Thank you. Mm-hmm. And the thing that I do is the thing that I don't want to do.
1: Exactly.
0: And so cycles have wow. plagued man
1: yes.
0: ever since the beginning of time.
1: Amen.
0: And, you know, we want to take Christianity and wrap it up and put it in a nice box,
1: little bow.
0: with a nice bow on top,
1: yeah.
0: and make everything look real pretty on the outside when it's all whacked up on the inside.
1: That's right.
0: And Jonathan is just opening up the box.
1: Yes, he is.
0: And telling it like it is, the way we really are on the inside. And I love him for that.
1: And I think that this is, in my opinion, it's a new movement in gospel music. To me, Jonathan McReynolds is the Edwin Hawkins of this time, in my opinion. Because mm-hmm. he's doing things that kind of makes current Christians cringe, but are teaching new people that are new to the gospel that, hey, the door is open. You can come in, and this is what you can expect.
0: Well, you know, the millennials, mm-hmm. I gotta tip my hat to the millennials. You know, older folks tend to look at millennials over their reading glasses,
1: oh, yeah.
0: you know, with it down on their nose, you know.
1: What are they doing?
0: What are they doing?
1: Are they allowed to do that?
0: But I got to tip it to the millennials in that I love their reality. You know, they are putting it all out there,
1: mm-hmm.
0: you know, on the internet with proof,
1: mm-hmm.
0: with pictures and videos.
1: Mm-hmm.
0: But Jonathan is calling us, I think, to accountability.
1: Wow. I love it.
0: And I think that's kind of sometimes where the millennials miss it. We're putting it out there. But what are we going to do about it?
1: That's right.
0: We're putting it out there, but are you asking Jesus to, Jesus will fix it after a while? Are you asking Jesus to fix you?
1: Wow.
0: And change you.
1: Amen.
0: And cleanse you and make yourself right before him.
1: Wow.
0: And so I that's why I love Jonathan McReynolds' honesty and vulnerability. I gotta put this in here too.
1: Oh yeah.
0: I am blessed to be a mentor, a teacher, a coach of up-and-coming singers and songwriters. And we host a conference, a weekend conference called The Inner Circle, where we gather, we roll out the red carpet for those that want to be better. You know, a lot of people are trying to keep their secrets. They don't want you to, you know.
1: They don't want you in their business.
0: As if there's some kind of competition going on.
1: Yeah.
0: But I want to, with the Lord's help, share what he has given me.
1: Amen.
0: To teach the next generation of singers and songwriters and authors. And I don't mean that as far as age is concerned, but experience.
1: Yeah.
0: I want to help train up the next generation of singers and songwriters. Wow. And Jonathan McReynolds came to one of our events.
1: Oh, wow.
0: Yeah, as a registrant.
1: Mm-hmm.
0: He came from Chicago and sat in on one of our songwriting sessions. And I'm not saying that, you know, our conference is the be-all and the end-all. But the fact is that he was humble enough. This was, you know, back a few years ago, before he began to blow up.
1: Wow.
0: But the fact that he came.
1: Wow.
0: And the fact that he wanted to better himself. And the fact that he wanted to use his gifts for God and to stir up his gifts.
1: Wow.
0: He came so that he could learn. And I was just so grateful for
1: that. That's a great testimony. And that's what the being in the body is all about. It's about being sharing and pouring into others' lives. And you do that so well, Babby Mason. I would not be here if it wasn't for that loving spirit that you have to help us grow, to help to share your influence, to share your experience with us, to help us go to the next level. Because it's all about duplication.
0: That's so cool. Because, yeah. Can we tell a little bit of the story?
1: Absolutely.
0: The Lord has blessed, you know, this is what I love about God. I have always wanted to do two things, be a singer, mm-hmm. and a teacher. But God has given us, the Bible says that God has given to every man the measure of a gift.
1: Yes.
0: And this morning I was thinking about this, that your gift looks like a pie.
1: Mm.
0: Okay?
1: Okay.
0: Let's say your gift is a pie. But you can cut that pie up into many pieces. And so you have a gift, but that gift has so many parts and so many, there are different layers and extensions of your gift.
1: Wow.
0: So my singing turned into songwriting. Songwriting turned into devotional writing. Devotional writing turned into book writing. Book writing turned into Bible study writing. The next thing you know, I'm teaching and speaking to women on weekend at conferences and retreats. That led into teaching artists and singers and songwriters how to have an excellent ministry, helping them stir up their gifts for ministry. That led to more book writing. So what I'm saying to you is, you are just now beginning to tap into your gifts.
1: Wow.
0: You have so many gifts and talents. You don't even have enough lives to live them, to live all
1: wow,
0: of them.
1: That's beautiful.
0: That's the kind of God we serve.
1: Amen.
0: And so I met you through a mutual friend.
1: Yes.
0: Who said, I want you to meet this guy. He's into technology. He's talking about doing a radio program. Can you coach him? Can you help him? So I met you. The next thing I know, you were doing a show called Joycast.
1: Yes.
0: And the show now runs on BabbyMasonRadio.com.
1: Yes.
0: And on DJHighPriestRadio.com.
1: Yes.
0: Come on, somebody. Mm-hmm. Hallelujah.
1: Hallelujah. Yes.
0: Amen.
1: Thank
0: I think
1: you,
0: that
1: Jesus.
0: Is commendable.
1: It's amazing to me.
0: Amazing that you, this guy who helps to run the world through
1: project management, process design, Six Sigma, yes,
0: running the world,
1: yes,
0: the technology. You've taken that technology and now you're using it for
1: the kingdom
0: of God.
1: Amen.
0: Not to say that you're not doing that in your secular job,
1: because right.
0: God's got ambassadors everywhere.
1: Yes, he does.
0: We need ambassadors in banking and politics and technology,
1: yes.
0: And aerospace and in the classroom and we're everywhere. We need
1: exactly.
0: to be everywhere, infiltrating
1: yes.
0: all the kingdoms of the world.
1: Amen.
0: But the fact
1: Amen.
0: That now you have a voice in the gospel music world.
1: An international voice.
0: Yeah, I just think it's phenomenal.
1: And I praise God for it. But, you know, getting back to our topic, because you and I could go on
0: yeah.
1: for a long time. But, you know, the thing about it is that's what it's all about. Their music is a part of our lives.
0: Yes.
1: And they use their gift to encourage us to be the best people and ambassadors for the kingdom in our everyday lives. And you do it for us, Babbie.
0: Well,
1: through your music.
0: You know, I woke up one day, and even though I think like a 21-year-old, my left knee lets me know I am all of, you know, however old, I'm 63.
1: She's like, say what knee? No, that's not supposed to be happening.
0: Thank you. You're supposed to be able to take these stairs.
1: Exactly.
0: But I've come to the place now to where I think it was Irma Bombeck that said, when I stand before God at the end of my life, I would hope that I use everything that he gave me.
1: Amen.
0: And I heard, I think it was Florence Littauer who said she wants to die empty.
1: Mm-hmm.
0: She doesn't want to die with all these gifts and talent stored up in her. I think it was Miles Monroe that said that the place with the most potential is the graveyard.
1: Is in the graveyard.
0: Okay. So many people died with their dreams still in them.
1: That's right.
0: So many people died unfulfilled with their gifts and their talents still buried in the casket with them. I don't want to be that kind of person.
1: No, me either.
0: I don't want to die full. I want to die empty.
1: Empty.
0: So even here in my senior years, and I still, y'all, if I can say myself, I think I still have a little bit of it going on.
1: Absolutely.
0: Because I'm still singing.
1: Uh-huh.
0: I'm still writing. I'm still recording. But the Lord has opened up a lot of different areas for media. Whoever thought in a million years that I'd be sitting before a microphone with a internet radio station, not a show.
1: Right.
0: A station that's on 24 hours a day, on television, interviewing the who's who in gospel music, in books and radio and all those kinds of genres. So I'm just here to tell you that whatever dream you have, whatever hope you have, whatever vision you have, you must be about your Father's business.
1: Amen. Amen. And just like the artists that we talked about Edwin Hawkins. He's a part of that.
0: Yes.
1: We talked about Jonathan McReynolds.
0: He's
1: a part of that.
0: An innovative voice in his generation.
1: Absolutely.
0: And Jonathan McReynolds is that same kind of innovative voice in his generation.
1: That's right. And to be innovative, you also have to be courageous.
0: You do.
1: You cannot be afraid to speak. You cannot be afraid to attack or to introduce concepts that may make some people uncomfortable.
0: Yes.
1: You know?
0: Yes.
1: That's important.
0: Yes.
1: You know?
0: You know, the deacons, you know, when we started our show today, there was an old hymn that was on my mind. Five.

0: Now, see.
1: I'm rocking.
0: Oh, I know you.
1: Well.
0: This evening, our Heavenly Father, It is once more and again that this your meek and humble servant come to you with a bowed down head and a humble heart.
1: Say
0: now,
1: it.
0: See, now, that ministers to us.
1: Yes.
0: But my grandkids, they're going to get up and walk out. That's I'm sorry. Right. So we've got to be relevant.
1: We do have to be relevant. And we can't be afraid of that relevance. You know, even Jesus, when he walked the earth, you know, people talk about the situation in the Bible where he was at the wedding, he turned the water into wine. He understood the need for the situation that he was in, and he met that need.
0: Yes.
1: You know, his mother said, you know, at first when his mother approached him, Jesus said, you know, woman, you know, why are you bothering me right now? And she
0: can you
1: looked
0: see
1: at
0: that
1: him.
0: Picture?
1: I can. She just looked at him and went, just do what he says.
0: That's right. Y'all go get the water.
1: Exactly.
0: Uh-huh, and do what he says.
1: Yep.
0: Yeah. You have to tip your hat to Mary.
1: That's right.
0: Because mama know.
1: Mama know.
0: Even Jesus' mama knew, right?
1: She said, I'm not paying you any attention.
0: Y'all go get the water pots
1: and do what he says. Mm-hmm. That's right. And that's what we need to do today. Just do what he says. And if he is prompting your heart to be more innovative, not just for artists, but also for your everyday jobs.
0: Can I insert this?
1: Yeah.
0: Along with Jonathan McReynolds' innovation, which we have to applaud.
1: Yes.
0: I also applaud his artistry. I also applaud his command of the language, his use of his musical craftsmanship.
1: Yes.
0: The man is an excellent songwriter.
1: Amen.
0: He's an excellent songwriter. You got to give it to him.
1: Yes.
0: Can I step out on a limb and just speak mama's mind?
1: Oh, yeah.
0: Okay, I'm old enough to be y'all's grandmama, okay? So we get into the place now to where we just say, okay, grandmama, let them have it.
1: Just let her do what she does.
0: Let grandmama do what she do.
1: Mm-hmm.
0: Okay, so may I say this to songwriters? Those of you that look at Jonathan McReynolds' music, look at his craftsmanship, check out the quality of his lyrics, check out the audience's response to the message of his lyrics, all right? Look at that connection, and then compare that to your own music, okay? Look at the quality of your lyrics, the quality of your message, the quality of your production, the audience's response. I'm not talking about your mama's response. I'm not talking about auntie and them and cousin and them.
1: Right.
0: I'm talking about that person who doesn't have any recollection of who you might be.
1: That's right.
0: And look at the response. Is it there? Is there a quality in your lyric? Is there a quality in your melody and your production? It has to be there. That's why I applaud Jonathan McReynolds, because there is just a quality of excellence.
1: Exactly.
0: He sets the bar.
1: He raises the bar. He is.
0: When it comes to artistry, when it comes to beautiful, impeccable songwriting and communication, I have to give it to him.
1: Amen.
0: And he's a beautiful example of what it looks like to have quality lyrics, quality music, music that really transcends race and culture and denomination.
1: Absolutely.
0: He's just applaud him so much.
1: And it's a tool, right? Because music, when you think about the definition of the word music itself, when you think about what to muse, to think, to ponder, you know, when we think about that, that is what the job of the psalmist is. Even David. You know, through David in the Bible, his experiences and the Psalms that he wrote them out of his experiences.
0: Yes.
1: and his relationship with God, when things were good and when things weren't so good. And David was very open and very honest to share those moments with us. And that's what you guys do, Babby. You guys share those situations with us. You share your hearts with us to help us.
0: You know why? Because I really do believe that one of the qualities I teach songwriting at several universities.
1: Mm-hmm.
0: I teach at Lee University, Liberty University, Spring Arbor University, and I have guest lectured at so many universities in their schools of music and what have you. But one of the main qualities of a great song is universality.
1: Yeah.
0: When I tell a story, DJ, man, it's not just my story,
1: mm-hmm.
0: but my story is also your story.
1: That's right.
0: The story is universal.
1: That's right.
0: The things that I struggle with are the same things that you're struggling with and she's struggling with and he's struggling with. And that's why I get so many emails saying, Babbie Mason, your music.

0: is a lifeline for somebody.
1: Yes.
0: And I'm telling you, y'all, when you think about somebody's life hanging in the balance or their health hanging in the balance, I got another email from a girl who says, my mother has dementia. She says her mother has dementia.
1: Wow.
0: And she said that her mother sometimes will have fits of rage.
1: Oh, wow.
0: You know, a dementia patient, I just can't. My mother had the onset of dementia.
1: Yeah, so did mine. Yeah.
0: So we know what that looks like.
1: Oh, yeah.
0: And we know the frustration that they experience.
1: Uh-huh.
0: And I got an email from this young girl who says, my mother has dementia and she has fits of rage.
1: Mm-hmm.
0: She said the only thing that would quiet my mother's spirit is Babbie Mason music.
1: Wow.
0: Now,
1: yeah,
0: I'm speechless.
1: Oh, yeah.
0: That floors me to let me know that the music that God gave me is a lifeline, a source of peace for somebody's mother.
1: Absolutely.
0: That just humbles me.
1: And not just for the mothers, because for me, Babbie Mason music has always been a source of peace. Always a source of, when you have a bad day at work, it helps you to calm down. It helps you to relax and focus on the things of God. And that is very important. And what I wanted to say about music, I can't imagine a world without music.
0: Yeah, amen.
1: How people would behave. I have a friend of mine who's an athlete. And he says, I can't imagine a world without football. He said, can you imagine that football, without football, we would have more wars. We would have more attacks on people because of the aggression of people's hearts. And so when he said that to me, I said, wow, that is also true with music. I said, can you imagine a world without music, specifically gospel music? And for those of us that have come up through hard times and have come up through hard days and just things in life that just try to crush your spirit, God uses people like you, like Danny Bell Hall, like Edwin Hawkins, like Jonathan McReynolds, Tasha Cobbs Leonard, to express the experiences through your gifts, to help us to funnel and focus on the Lord.
0: Yes. Yeah. You know, art, music, all the arts, dance,
1: mm-hmm.
0: you know, they evolve.
1: They do.
0: They evolve with the culture.
1: Mm-hmm.
0: And so I think it's real important that we recognize, you know, the artists that brought us through.
1: Yes.
0: You know, Shirley Caesar, James Cleveland, the Roberta Martin singers.
1: Andre Crouch.
0: Andre and Danny Bell and Inez Andrews and
1: the Winans.
0: Thank you. Thomas Dorsey. You know, let's go all the way back back as we can remember.
1: Yes.
0: We have to applaud them.
1: Alex Bradford.
0: We rode here on their backs.
1: Yes.
0: We came through here on their music on their shoulders. Their music is like the soundtrack of our lives.
1: And then for me, being a DJ, I think about the DJs that were local in my area, like Georgie Woods and Louise Williams Bishop and Mary Mason. They were innovators. They brought that music to us. The artists recorded the music, but then the DJ introduced it to the public.
0: Yeah. So we have to say thank you to them.
1: Yes, we do.
0: And we have to, but we also have to evolve.
1: Yes.
0: So those of you, I don't say us because I'm part of the old school now. Those of you that are coming through behind us, be responsible. Be responsible for what you produce. Make sure that what you produce is glorifying to God.
1: Mm-hmm.
0: It's edifying to people.
1: Mm-hmm.
0: That you lift, that you're accountable for what you say. You are so accountable for what you say.
1: Yes, you
0: are. Be responsible for what you say. Remember that somebody on the other end of your music is going to be, it should be blessed.
1: Amen.
0: And God's name will be glorified. Well, listen, we're so happy that you joined us here today for Comfort Zone. I'm Babbie Mason, along with my friend Brian Brooks, a.k.a. DJ High Praise. We want you to reach out to us and let us know what you think of the show. We'd love to know that this conversation is generating some conversation around your table.
1: Yes.
0: So contact me at babbie@babbie.com. 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What about you, DJ High Praise?
1: You can find me at www.djhighpraise.com. And if you hit me up on Google, you'll find me everywhere.
0: Oh, yeah. And if you hit me up on Google, you'll be scared. I did that one day and I was totally scared. But listen, we love you.
1: We love you.
0: Reach out to us. This has been Comfort Zone. And until the next time, God bless you all.
1: God bless you.
0: See you around the table.
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Welcome to Bible Chicks, women who are normally just as is, but we're at our supernatural best when we choose to read, believe, and live out God's Word, whatever's going on in our lives. So get ready to laugh with us and be blessed as you hear our unique stories and inspiring music. Thanks for joining us. It's going to be

Hi, I'm Carol Brewer, and welcome to another Bible Chick show. We Bible Chicks are imperfect women following a perfect Savior. So I'm glad you could join us today. We're going to start with a song called I'm Walking With My Lord Today, and then we'll have our special guest, Babbie Mason. We'll be right back.

0: have an incredible guest. She has won 2 Dove Awards, 11 nominations, nominated for Grammys and Stellar Awards. She was nominated Female Vocalist of the Year, Songwriter of the Year in 2010. My guest was inducted into the Christian Music Hall of Fame. How honored and blessed I am to introduce to you today and welcome Babbie Mason. Welcome, Babbie. Thank you so much for taking time to be with Bible Chicks today.
1: Oh, Carol, it's such a privilege to talk with you today. And I just give a great big hallelujah and a hello to all the Bible Chicks out there.
0: Amen.
1: And to your wonderful audience.
0: Oh, yes. How wonderful. Oh, you know, we are going to go back to the beginning like we do with all our guests because you know, I was interested to read your story of how you got started in music at age 9. My goodness. And before that.
1: Yeah, I got started pretty early in life. Actually, I think it was born in me. It's in my DNA. I'm a preacher's kid.
0: Mm-hmm.
1: And long even before the age of 9, I was singing in my daddy's church. It was kind of a prerequisite for living in his house. You had to be involved in the church. And so as far back as I can remember, I was singing in the choir, even as a preschooler, singing in the youth choir, and picking out songs on the piano that was in our house. And very early, around age 6, my mom and dad recognized that there was a love for music and a natural gifting there, and they got me a good piano teacher. And I started playing by notes, but in my daddy's church, we didn't sing a whole lot by note. And so I had the gift of playing by ear and was starting to play a few songs for the youth choir around early elementary school. And by the time of age 9, our pianist at the church moved away. And Dad looked at me one Sunday morning, and even though I had about a 4-chord vocabulary, Dad looked at me and said, "Bab, today you're going to play." And I played for almost 20 years for the church up until the day I got married and moved to Georgia. And along that way, you know, the Lord just began to stir up that gift, Carol, and bring the good stuff to the top. And I found myself falling in love with music. Of course, I grew up not far from Motown in a little town called Jackson, Michigan. And so it was real easy to fall in love with the music of that era and, of course, being really involved in the life of the church and listening to wonderful gospel music. My mom was a great singer. My dad was a great preacher.
0: Mm-hmm.
1: So I really got a great on-the-job experience long before stepping out in faith as, you know, into music as a ministry. It really became a lifestyle very early in life.
0: What a blessing, because I know a lot of our listeners, like myself, did not grow up in a Christian home and have that incredible heritage that you have, that great beginning, that stabilizer that got you started early on, and then all your experience playing in church every day. You know, you have to come up, you gain a lot of experience because you have to come up with a new song order every week, and you know, just that sort of that pressure of getting ready. And so you learned at 9 years old, you started doing that. So that really set you up. And then you studied music further after, you know, in your college years. Is that right?
1: That's correct. Of course, you know, even as early as middle school and high school, you know, Carol, you're a musician and you established that discipline.
0: Mm-hmm.
1: As a young music student. You get in the habit of rehearsing and you get in the habit of working together as a group with other choir members, and you establish those relationships and that mentality that musicians have. You know, we just have it. You show up for rehearsal, you bring your discipline to the classroom, you rehearse, you perform, you're getting ready for the next performance. And that lifestyle just began to be integrated into me very early on. And after graduating from high school, I got a scholarship at a wonderful Christian school. Of course, I had my plan. I wanted to go to Motown. That was Babbie's plan. I wanted to be a Motown singer. Motown was just down the road, 70 miles. And I figured, hey, if Diana Ross and Martha Reeves and the Vandellas, man, if they can do it, I can get to Detroit and find me a song like Dancing in the Street. Somebody can discover me. It was my dream to go to the University of Michigan. But it was God's plan that I would get a scholarship at a university that was very close to my house. It wasn't my house. It wasn't my dream to go to this little Christian school, but they gave me a scholarship. And I took that blessing, and it was really God's plan. They began to integrate me in the life very quickly into the life of the on campus. I auditioned for a small group that was on campus there and got a spot on the small traveling team and began to experiment with writing songs and singing trios. And I tell you, the Lord just began to open up opportunities for me to sing. Made my first record while I was there in college, began to sell albums. Back in the day when we made albums, I began to sell albums there on the campus and out of the trunk of my car. And God just began to open up this love for singing gospel music. And he changed my heart and he changed my mind. And I gave up that dream to sing in Motown and realized that the highest calling of God on my life was to sing for him. I dedicated my life, my gifts, my talents to the Lord. And graduated there from Spring Arbor in the mid-70s and began to teach school. I taught middle high school as a middle high school music and English teacher. And
0: right, because we musicians have to work.
1: What's that?
0: I said we musicians need to work, don't we?
1: No, we need to work. I had to work a day job. But, you know, I know that it was God's plan because teaching 8 years in public education really began to give me, I do believe, a very good foundation for ministry.
0: Yes, absolutely.
1: And, by the time of 1984, I quit my job as a school teacher because I knew God was nudging me out by faith into the ministry as a full-time vocation. And that's when I stepped out on faith and began to pursue God's call in my life as a full-time singer and songwriter.
0: And all that teaching experience, too, you know, just it's when you do a performance, it's a bigger classroom, isn't it? You still have objectives. You have, as a Christian, as you lead people to the Lord, impart God's truth to them, you know, you want them to go away with a stronger relationship, don't you? And is that kind of how you viewed that? Did that teaching experience give you that extra insight into what you were doing as a performer?
1: Absolutely. You know, Carol, my husband said almost just exactly what you just said. He said, "Babby, you didn't quit teaching school. The classroom just got bigger."
0: Yes, amen. It's so true.
1: And I began to see the same principles, that same discipline that I established even as an elementary school kid, beginning to be the wonderful foundation for ministry and studying God's Word and writing songs and recording music and preparing my heart to minister to people. And I can look back over the course of my life in ministry and see how God has just beautifully orchestrated it all. He's opened up so many wonderful doors of opportunity. 32 years of ministry as a full-time vocation, and I don't believe God has finished with me yet. I believe the best is still yet to come.
0: One of the exciting things I was reading in your bio is how many languages your songs have been translated in. You know, just it's so global, and so many people, not only in the United States and North America, but all over the world. And oh, how God has just blessed you. And that's a great testament to your parents and all that they did for you growing up in that, giving you the word, the solid word as you started out. I know that you've been at Billy Graham Crusades. If our listeners don't remember this, I certainly do. Women of Faith conferences, Grammy Awards, Carnegie Hall. Isn't that awesome? And for presidents and Margaret Thatcher, Michael Jordan. Did they let you out in the court? Is that what that happened there?
1: You don't want to see me on the basketball court. But I used to sing for a success seminars, a wonderful gathering of business people in big arenas, and they would always have presidents and athletic personalities and some Hollywood people whose lives were really dedicated to the Lord, and they would ask me to come and sing. Mm. And I remember singing just right after the close of the Gulf War, and General Norman Schwarzkopf was the speaker that day. And just before they would have a president or a general, like a General Colin Powell or some political figure to come and speak, I would always sing the song, "God Bless the USA." And the war had just ended, and General Schwarzkopf was going to be the speaker, and I stepped up to sing "God Bless the USA." He was back there behind stage dressed in his beautiful dress blues, and they had indoor pyrotechnics. And it was just a moment that was just charged with excitement and electricity. And I finished my song, and I walked backstage as they were introducing the general. and he had tears streaming down his face. And he embraced me with that big old bear hug. And, oh, I just melted. And just to know that he was impacted and his life was blessed and mine was blessed and the people were blessed. It was just one of those moments that you know that was just a God moment.
0: It was. And, Babby, your voice is like velvet. And the Holy Spirit is so evident in you. We're going to come back and hear about Babby's women's conferences, her teaching, her new book. I can't wait. We'll be right back with Babby Mason.
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3: Reading, believing, living His Word. Don't you know we're Bible Chicks?
0: We're back with incredible singer, songwriter, teacher, and you live on a farm in Georgia. That is sounds so cool also. So I'm waiting to hear a little bit about that too. Welcome back, Babby Mason.
1: Thank you, Carol. It's good to talk with you today.
0: Yes. Tell me about your book. I want to hear about that. Embraced by God, Celebrating Who and Whose You Are. What a beautiful title.
1: Well, you know, Carol, the book was born out of my own personal experience and walk with the Lord. And one Sunday morning, I was sitting next to my husband in our Sunday morning worship service at the church, and the pastor said, kind of in his opening remarks, like a little crowd breaker, he said, turn to your neighbor and say to your neighbor, I am God's favorite. And I said those words, but it felt a little awkward with those words coming out of my mouth. I wasn't quite sure that I really understood where that was going or what being God's favorite really meant. And I went on a search. I went searching into the scriptures to find out if that was even possible. Can you really be God's favorite? Does God even have favorites? And I discovered a passage in John chapter 17, verse 23, the passage that encompasses the high priestly prayer of Jesus as he is praying for his disciples. Just in those hours, those days, shortly before going to the cross, Jesus was praying for his disciples and for us. Verse 20 in that chapter says he's praying for those who would believe the message of the disciples, which means over just as Jesus was facing the cross, he was thinking of us and he was praying for us. And he says this in verse 23. He says to the Father, I am in you, I am in them, and you are in me, that they may be completely one. Then the world will know that you sent me and that you love them just as much as you love them. And I've always known that God loves me, but that day my eyes were opened to the powerful truth that God loves me and God loves you, Carol, and God loves the listeners just as much as he loves his son.
0: Yes.
1: And the truth of that just began to boggle my mind, and it filled my heart with awe and wonder that God could love me just as much as he loves his very own son. And the depth of this study just began to rock my world and change my entire faith walk with the Lord to discover that God could love me like that. And out of that love revelation came a love revolution, and this book called Embraced by God, and a Bible study for women called Embraced by God, and a CD of beautiful songs that would carry the theme through called Embraced by God. All of this beautiful music, all of this wonderful teaching was born to help women understand more clearly that we are loved by God just as much as he loves his son.
0: And God calls us to, in your case, in my case, we just really have a heart to reach out for two women. Well, Bible Chicks, that's what we have, a Bible Chick show. And why? How did God lay that on your heart specifically for women? After doing so many concerts and, you know, all church concerts, why did you feel called to sort of not narrow the field so much, but just be more specific in an area to women and their needs?
1: Well, you know, Carol, The Lord has always established a track record in my life. One thing has always led to another. Singing began to lead to writing songs, and writing songs began to writing devotionals, and writing devotionals began to led into writing books. And I began to, you know, as this whole season of women's conferences began to be born, we began to see wonderful women's conferences, like your local church would have a women's conference, or an organization would have a women's conference, and then Women of Faith was born. And those core speakers like Patsy Claremont and Lucy Swindoll and Marilyn Meberg and Sheila Walsh and Thelma Wells, they didn't always speak for Women of Faith. They were speaking in women's conferences and church women's conferences, and I would come and sing, and I would look at those women, and they would minister to me so powerfully, and I would listen to them, and I would pray as I would sit in my seat, and I would say, God, I think I could do that. I would love to do that. And then the next year, when I would be with them again somewhere in the world, and I would say, God, I want to do that. And then another year would go by, and I would say, God, would you please help me to do that?
0: Yes.
1: You know, that passion to minister to women, because I'm one of those women. I find myself in need. I find myself wanting more of Jesus. I find myself in a crisis, and I need to hear his word. I need to know his promises for my life. I need to know how to navigate the potholes and the pitfalls of life. And Carol, one day we would say, you know, out of the clear blue, or I would get this random phone call, but we know that nothing is random with God. I got this phone call out of the blue, totally unexpected. As a matter of fact, I thought my brother was, I have a brother who likes to call me and play, you know, throw his voice and play funny phone calls with me sometimes.
0: Yeah.
1: I thought this was him. I got a phone call out of the blue from a publisher that said, we were in a meeting this morning, and we're opening up a new line of books, starting a new line of books, and your name came up, and he said, would you like to write a book for us? Now, we as authors know that we work hard writing book proposals and presenting book proposals and query letters and all those, and that hardly ever happens. But it happened to me that day. Actually, a book publisher, Abingdon Press, called me and asked me if I would like to write a book for them. And it was in that season when I was basking in the deep end of being embraced by God, and that is how the books, and they loved the book so much, they said, we've got to do a women's Bible study on this. And I recorded the CD, and that was how it happened. They asked me to do another Bible study. And the follow-up book and Bible study is called This I Know For Sure. And what began to happen in my life, Carol, is as I began to understand that God loves me just like I am, he wants me to grow and change, but he knows that I can't do the changing on my own. I need him to grow me, to mature me, to help me navigate my life from season to season. It's all about him. And
0: yes.
1: As I began to grow this confidence in him, I began to understand that I might have questions, but God knows all the answers. And that I'm not to obsess over what I don't know, but I am to stand on the truth of what I already know about God. And that is how the book and the Bible study and another CD, another project began to be born, that project called This I Know For Sure. And I'm working on, I just put the last period on the last edits this morning on my next book called I Am a Daughter of the Most High King. So you can track
0: Hallelujah.
1: And see how this, isn't that beautiful?
0: Yes.
1: You can track and see how one thing has led to another, and God has orchestrated it all.
0: And you're teaching, your heart of teaching, you're still using that now. You're teaching others through your seminars. You're teaching, you're a college professor, Professor Mason. And, you know, you also have given me an opportunity through BabbyMasonRadio.com as you reach out to so many indies and give them opportunities. And I just thank the Lord for your heart to help so many. And why are you not holding back some of your secrets? You know, as far as, you know, the things that you've learned, you're not holding those back. You're sharing them. Why do you have such a wonderful heart to do that?
1: Well, because I know the value of sharing information. I know how my life was changed as a result of someone sharing valuable information with me. I attended a conference years ago, and I knew that I loved songwriting, but I went to a conference out in Estes Park, Colorado years ago and sat up under some wonderful teaching by some of the greatest songwriters and publishers in the world. And had they not shared their knowledge with me, I wouldn't be doing what I'm doing today.
0: Yes.
1: With what I'm doing today. And so I understand the value of giving information away. You know, there's a quote that Irma Bombeck said years ago that I made a note of. And she said, when I stand before God at the end of my life, I would hope that I would not have a single bit of talent left and could say I used everything you gave me. And that really is my prayer. I want to use all my gifts for the Lord. I want to share information and build up the kingdom and allow others to realize success, because when they have success, I have success. When they're reaching their goals, I'm reaching my goal. When they're fulfilling their purpose, I'm helping them to do that. I'm fulfilling mine. And so I think that God would be pleased with that, and that's really the ultimate goal, is because I want to live a life that is pleasing to God. I want to see him smile. I want to have his blessings upon my life. And that's really my heart's prayer.
0: Well, I can tell you, I am certain that God is smiling right now. And I just want to ask you and Babby to take a moment to pray for our listeners right now. And I just thank you so much for being with us today, for your thoughts. And won't you take time now to pray?
1: Heavenly Father, I thank you for this wonderful ministry. I thank you for my friend Carol and how our lives have intersected, and how she is blessing my life, and how she's such a blessing to all those that are listening to her show, including me. Father, I pray for our dear listener today, and I pray, God, that they would run after you with all of their heart, with a deep passion, that they would find their will and their purpose and their peace in knowing you. Bless them today and always. In Jesus' name, amen.
0: Amen. Babby, thank you so much for being with us. You are such a blessing. Gosh, if anybody wants to, and I don't know, we might as well run to the Lord first, take time to be in his presence, and then go get Babby's music and find out more about her training and her teaching, her products, all that she has to offer, so many wonderful CDs and, you know, so much. And you can get that at babby.com, B-A-B-B-I-E. That's www.babby.com. Thank you again, Babby, for being with us, and God bless you in all that you do.
1: Thank you, my friend.
0: We're going to be blessed now by one of Babby's wonderful songs, Lay Your Burden Down.

This is your moment to lay your burden down. Wherever you are, whatever you're doing, lay it down right now. Give it to Jesus, and God bless you as you do. Thanks for joining us today on Bible Chicks. I'm so glad you had a chance to be with us today. What an incredible story from Babbie, and I'm glad you had a chance to hear it. So make sure to visit us and find out more. You'll see this program archived at BibleChicks.com. You can listen again and again. And then also go to Bible Chicks with Carol on Facebook. I look forward to seeing you there. Thanks again. In Him, we live, move, and have our being.

0: Hello, everyone. This is Babby Mason, and welcome to Babby's House on the Radio. I trust today that you are experiencing the blessings of the Lord and that all is well with your heart, mind, body, and soul. I'm Babby Mason, the host of Babby's House on the Radio. We've got a great show for you today. A few months ago, I was privileged to go to the annual conference of a writers and speakers organization of which I'm a member called AWSA. And AWSA stands for Advanced Writers and Speakers Association. And one of my fellow writers and road warriors is my guest today. She is a phenomenal author. We're going to get into her book in just a moment. But Yvonne Ortega is my very special guest. I want to give you some of the background information on Yvonne and what a plethora of gifts she has. Yvonne Ortega is a licensed professional counselor, a licensed substance abuse treatment practitioner, and a clinically certified domestic violence counselor. She is the author of several books, one of which we're going to talk about today, Moving from Broken to Beautiful, 9 Life Lessons to Help You Move Forward, and so many other qualifications and books. Will you help me to welcome to Babby's House on the Radio my good friend Yvonne Ortega? Yvonne, thanks for joining me on the show today.
1: Thank you for having me, Babby.
0: I tell you, Yvonne, the moment that I met you, there was just an instant connection, and I know that it's that sisterhood bond that only the Holy Spirit can bring, and I'm just so glad that the Lord brought you into my life, my good friend. Well, Yvonne, immediately after you and I met, I learned of your books, one of them that I've just completed called Moving from Broken to Beautiful, 9 Life Lessons to Help You Move Forward. Your story is compelling, and you've been through so much. Your life has been filled with so much pain, yet it's burgeoning with hope. I want you to tell our listeners why you wrote the book Moving from Broken to Beautiful, and then we'll talk about some of the wonderful details of your life and of the book. Tell us why you wrote the book.
1: Babby, years ago, when I realized that if I stayed in a domestic violence marriage any longer, my husband would either kill me and our child, or we would kill him in self-defense. And I can still remember that moment when I leaned against the wall by the telephone and sobbed. And I said, God, I don't want a divorce. I don't want a broken home. I don't want shattered dreams. Why don't you take me and our son home? We know you. We're ready to go. And God said, no. I have another plan for you and your son. And I said, well, God, then you take him. And he said, no. He doesn't know me. He needs time. And I thought, well, what on earth will happen? And he said, Yvonne, I will use you to help hurting Christians. I didn't know what that meant. And all I could think of was children. I had worked with children for years, and God said, no. I said, teenagers, right? I teach teenagers. And I taught school at that time. And again, God said, no. And all I could think of was, oh, my goodness, the only thing left is adult. I cannot possibly do that. And God told me, you will do that.
0: Yes, he often calls us to the very thing that we think is impossible, right?
1: Exactly. And now I look back on that and I laugh because I realize I am so at home speaking with adult women and even adult men.
0: Yes, your profession leads you to communicate and to help a lot of adults, and many of them are in situations concerning domestic violence or substance abuse or in and out of the correction system, and we'll talk more about that in just a little bit. But I want to continue to talk about your book, From Broken to Beautiful. You were in a marriage that was filled with domestic abuse. You talk about in your book, one of the chapter titles is labeled A Bully can't beat you in your life, in your life journey. And in each one of the chapters, you highlight a life lesson, and that's the life lesson for chapter number two, that a bully can't beat you in your life journey. And so many people are being bullied. Maybe it's a spouse, maybe it's a neighbor, maybe it's a teenager at school. But talk to us about what you mean by that, that a bully cannot beat you in your life journey.
1: There are times when a bully will hurt us either with words or with actions. It can be emotional abuse, verbal abuse. It can be physical, financial, or sexual abuse. But that doesn't mean that we allow it to happen over and over and over again, because we serve an almighty God. And we know his son, Jesus Christ, who is the commander of God's army. We have his protection. And so he may have destroyed part, and I say he, knowing full well that there are also women perpetrators. But he may have ruined part of our life, but he's not going to destroy our entire life journey.
0: Mm-hmm. Where is that relationship today?
1: It's long past. He remarried immediately after the divorce was final. He had been engaged to someone else for the year before the divorce was final, which I didn't find out until afterwards. But it doesn't make a difference. I have a heavenly father who is my heavenly husband. The scripture says, your maker is your husband.
0: Yes, it does. And in the book of Isaiah.
1: Yes, Isaiah 54:5. And so I look to him. He's the one who helps me make my decisions.
0: Yeah, the name of your book is called From Broken to Beautiful. And I know that there are some people who are going through a marriage that is difficult. They're contemplating divorce, or maybe they have been divorced and their life is shattered. Their family is shattered. Can you give them some insight in your own personal situation as to how God can take that situation, which is broken, and turn it into something beautiful? Now that that is behind you, you're a few steps ahead of or outside of that situation now, and you have some perspective. How has God taken your situation, which was so broken, and done something beautiful with it?
1: That first step was surrender on my part, and I can remember lying flat on the floor with my face the floor, pounding the floor, and saying, God, please don't abandon me, don't abandon me. And he never did. And I found that playing praise and worship music soothed my soul. I found that memorizing scripture, leaning on God's promises and saying, God, this is what your word says, and you're not a liar. So I'm waiting for you to take this promise and make it real in my life. And please don't delay, because I feel like I'm dying inside. And so I started doing what I call Bible verse walks. I would walk and review scripture. I got little flip cards and wrote the scriptures on them. And then I would walk, and as I walked, I would review those Bible verses and claim them all over again.
0: How has doing the scripture walks and the prayer walks, how has that strengthened your faith and girded up the loose ends in life? What has that done for your spiritual walk?
1: A tremendous amount, because I keep a gratitude journal, which I started at that time. And when someone suggested it, I thought, gratitude journal? I asked God to let us die. You know, what can I be grateful for? And I realized there was a lot I could be grateful for. And the more I kept one, the more thankful I became. And I would have my eyes and heart, my mind open to look for what God was doing. And I still remember when I got breast cancer thinking, oh, surely this is a mistake. This can't be from God. But now looking back on it, I think, oh yes, he allowed it. He didn't give it to me, but he allowed it. And he used it to make me a stronger Christian, a better teacher, and better counselor. And then he used it for me to write my first book, Finding Hope for Your Journey Through Breast Cancer. And he's taken the other things that have happened and used them for the second and the third book.
0: I want to talk about that. You have experienced so much. A lot of what you've experienced came at the hands of others, like an abusive spouse. But you've also walked that long journey with breast cancer. You've had loss with family members. You have had what would appear like so many setbacks. Dr. Robert Shuler used to say, when I would watch him on The Hour of Power, he would say very often, God can turn your scars into stars. I want you to expound a little bit on how God has turned your scars into stars. What you've experienced looks like a setback. And when we're walking through them, they feel like setbacks because they are setbacks. But we don't have to stay back. Somehow God can use those setbacks to launch us, to propel us into the next season of our destiny. So tell our listeners how God has and is doing that in your life.
1: Through my writing, which we've talked about, through my speaking. When I speak at a women's retreat or a luncheon, a breakfast, whatever the occasion, I stand before them in victory because of Jesus Christ. But I tell them there is nothing special about me. There is something special about the God I serve. It is His power, His strength, His faithfulness that have brought me through all of those trials. And each time I remember very specifically saying, I don't like this. I wish it hadn't happened, but it did. And so now, God, I want you to take that trial and turn it into a triumph and use it not only for good in my life, but in the lives of others, and use it for your honor and glory and furthering your kingdom here on earth.
0: Amen, and Yvonne Ortega. Yvonne Ortega is my guest here on Babby's House on the Radio, and she is the author of Moving from Broken to Beautiful, 9 Life Lessons to Help You Move Forward. Yvonne Ortega is a licensed practical counselor. She has helped those and counseled those who are experiencing substance abuse and so many other personal setbacks in life. She is a consummate cheerleader and one of those that I believe God has called to encourage the hearts of others. And in your book, Moving from Broken to Beautiful, you talk about 9 life lessons, and we've touched on a couple of those, but I want to talk about one that can be maybe hard for some of us, maybe particularly for women, because it talks about nurturing, which means to take care of oneself. You talk about nurturing yourself, mind, body, and spirit. How do we do that when we're broken? How do we do that when we don't feel like it? Maybe emotionally we're depleted. It's sometimes for women it's easy because we're innately nurturers. It's easy for us to take care of our kids or to take care of our husbands, but maybe not so easy for us to take care of ourselves. So how did you do that?
1: It was a long process, a very slow one for me. But I remember when I got breast cancer, my doctor said, Yvonne, do you want to live? I looked at her and laughed, and I said, of course I want to live. That's why I'm here. I just don't want to lose my hair, my eyebrows, and eyelashes. And she said distinctly, what quality of life do you want to have? And she also said, you have to take responsibility for your life and take care of your body. For me, that meant start eating right, Don't see, I'm too tired to cook, so I'll have popcorn or cereal for dinner, as I had done sometimes, or not eaten because I had gone so hard and so long that I said, I am too tired to chew. That's pathetic, sister. That's really pathetic.
0: Did you say too tired to chew?
1: Yes, ma'am, I did.
0: Oh, my.
1: Too tired to chew. And then God said, one of my commandments, the second greatest one, is to love your neighbor as yourself. So would you want your neighbor starving? Would you want your neighbor operating with little sleep? Would you want your neighbor never to exercise? Would you want your neighbor to work day and night and not take a break? And I realized the answer to every one of those was absolutely no, of course not. And so I started with little things. Really, they were big things, but eat properly, get sufficient rest. If something happens during the night, sometimes God wakes me up to pray about something or pray for someone, and so I don't get sufficient sleep. But I take a power nap in the afternoon. And I started with little things in the home. I said, okay, I can afford a bubble bath. And now periodically I will do a massage because I know my body is tired from time at the computer.
0: Yes, so some of these things that might be defined as luxuries are really necessities, right?
1: Absolutely. And after 4 car accidents in 7 years, none of which were my fault, but I was still in them, there are times when my body hurts. And so I go get that massage. I go see my chiropractor. I take time off from the computer. And I walk at the beach. I listen to the waves. That is absolutely so nurturing for me. I love the beach. And that
0: yes,
1: works.
0: You've learned to minister to yourself. And sometimes
1: yeah.
0: We find it easier to minister to others, but you're reminding us today that it's so necessary to take time and to give our own selves permission to minister to ourselves. I'm talking today with Yvonne Ortega. She's written several books. Another one that's in the series is called Moving from Broken to Beautiful Through Forgiveness, and so many other books. But Yvonne, when I met you at the ASA convention, there was just a side of you that was just so delightful, and it's that kind of wicked little sense of humor that you happen to have. And it comes out in your books as well. I was reading one of the chapters that said, Everybody needs a support group. And you've got support groups for moms and support groups for, you know, mothers of drunk drivers and support groups for, you know, those that are needing help in substance abuse. And if you don't think that you need a support group, then you need to be a member of the Waiting for the Other Shoe to Drop support group. And I just thought that was just so delightful. Is that something that just comes, you know, the humor, is that something that just comes naturally for you, or have you developed that, or the members in your family, you know, that that you had to maybe defend yourself with humor? How does that come about?
1: I come by it rightly. My dad is probably one of the funniest people I know. And sometimes his humor is such that we laugh with him. At other times, it was such that, you know, he was laughing at us. And so I always hear funny things that he said. And then I thought, well, you know what? The Bible says laughter is good medicine. It's medicine for the soul. I can remember making a point to watch comedies, and I still do. And Sunday I felt really tired. I said, time for America's Funniest Videos. And that's exactly what happened. I sat there and howled with laughter.
0: I'm with you on that. That's one of my favorite shows. And you can definitely always get a laugh. You can always get a laugh when you're watching that show. I read in your book, not only have you experienced breast cancer, not only have you experienced domestic violence, but you have also experienced the loss of a child. Can you talk to our listeners about that experience and tell us what happened?
1: The loss of a child, I believe, is the most gut-wrenching thing a person can go through. And that was something I never expected. My son was always very strong and capable, a black belt in karate, a tremendous swimmer, working out all the time. And I can remember one time when I said, honey, come visit me for a week. He said, okay, but you've got to take me to the pool every day and to the gym, because I need to swim so many laps every day and I need to exercise, lift weights. Fine, we'll do that. And I found one by the beach. So while he was in there sweating it out, I was walking, doing my Bible verse walks and reviewing my scriptures. But my son, I think it was starting in eighth or ninth grade, somewhere around there, he started wearing glasses. His dream was not to need them at all. And he was in another state, went for a consultation, and one doctor told him he was not a candidate for laser surgery. I found all of this out afterwards. So he went to someone else who recommended an older form of eye surgery, a very painful one, but one that would work and give him the results he wanted. I did not know about it, neither did his father. And I guess his plan was to surprise everybody, show up without glasses. And as many surgeries are nowadays, they're drive-through, like McDonald's. You know, you have the surgery, you wake up in the recovery room, okay, you're breathing, you can go home. And so my son was sent home with a prescription for Vicodin. And he went into cardiac arrest during the night, or sometime early morning, I'm not sure when. All I know is that he went into cardiac arrest, and he did pass. And his roommate, one of his two roommates, was supposed to take him to the doctor for his checkup that morning. And he went in, and my son appeared to be asleep, and he couldn't wake him up, and he didn't think anything of it. My son was not a morning person. So he took his shower, he got ready, and then he went back, and it was obvious my son was dying. So he called 911. They did come. They were there immediately.

0: And she said, "You don't know?" I said, "No, I don't." And she said, "He passed away 2 days ago."
1: And this is how you learned of your son's passing?
0: Yes, ma'am. That's how I learned.
1: That's a hard way to learn that your child, your only child, right?
0: My only child.
1: Has passed, is deceased 2 days after his passing. That's very, very difficult. Very difficult. And Yvonne, you know, oftentimes life will throw us will roll over us, not just throw at us, but bowl us over with devastating news. And we have to go through every season of grief, the numbness, the shock, the anger, the coming to grips with the truth, the healing, all of those seasons that we have to walk through. As you look back on it, can you give our listeners some insight on how you knew, even though this was such devastating news and the way you found out was just kind of out of the blue through an email and a phone call. And
0: right.
1: But as you look back over that season of your life, can you tell our listeners how you knew that God was and is sustaining you? Did he give you a promise? Did he send someone to speak to you? How has God and how is God sustaining you through these seasons?
0: Well, immediately when I called the counseling center the next day and said, "I'm not going to the training, I won't be in," and I told them why, immediately they formed their own shifts, and case managers, secretaries, you know, social workers, counselors were with me all day long. And the ones who were Christians prayed with me. And that first day was very difficult. I could not hold anything down. I mean, I would vomit just sucking on a little piece of ice. And so they were there. And I received so many calls, and finally I said, "I cannot take another call. I don't want to go through this story one more time." And one of the therapists who worked with me said, "Yvonne, I will answer the phone, and I will tell them you're not able to talk." That initial 24-hour period was over, and one of my sisters from church came and spent the night with me and brought me a journal. I mean, people just came out of the woodwork to help me. And God showed me over and over the importance of the body of Christ. And I said, "Look, God, you have brought me through a whole lot of messes, and you've used them for good. So even though it looks absolutely terrible right now, I am trusting you to let good come from this." In Isaiah 61:3, it says, "To bestow on you." The scripture says them, but I say you before an audience. "A crown of beauty instead of ashes, the oil of joy instead of mourning, and a garment of praise instead of a spirit of despair." You can move from broken to beautiful.
1: Well, those are beautiful words to end our conversation today. When you are in front of an audience, what is that main message that you want to leave with them?
0: I want them to know that no matter what life challenge or transition they are going through, it's not too difficult for the Lord, and they can get through it, and they can move forward.
1: Well, I want our listeners to know how they can contact you. Will you give us your contact information?
0: Yes, Yvonne@YvonneOrtega.com is my email, and the website is YvonneOrtega.com. 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
1: Thank you, Yvonne Ortega, for being my very special guest here on Babby's House, and I hope and pray that you'll join us again. Thanks for being my guest today, all right?
0: And thank you.

0: for having me.
1: And to you, dear listener, thank you for joining me here on Abby's House on the Radio. If you know my heart, you know it's always my aim to lift you up, to encourage you, to infuse into your heart hope and courage. And that's why we have wonderful guests like Yvonne Ortega to help us to meet that goal, to bless the Lord, and in doing so, to be a blessing to you. Will you reach out to me today at babby@babby.com and let me know that you've heard the show? Let me know how the show has blessed you. Well, until we get together the next time, thanks for joining me. I'll see you next time. Until then, maybe.

Jesus said, "I am the way, the truth, and the life. No one comes to the Father except through me." John chapter 14, verse 6.

Hi, this is Babbie Mason, and I'd like to tell you the story behind the song Love is the More Excellent Way. I love writing and singing songs that find their inspiration and even their text in God's Word. And this song, Love is the More Excellent Way, is a Babbie Mason classic, and it's a great paraphrase of 1 Corinthians chapter 13, otherwise known as the Love chapter. There have been countless songs written about love, but there's no greater subject to write about or sing about than God's love. 1 Corinthians chapter 13, verse 13 says this, "Now abides faith, hope, and love, but the greatest of these is love."

Hello, this is Carol Williams with a promise from God's Word, found in Philippians 4:19. And my God shall supply all your need according to his riches in glory by Christ Jesus.

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1: John chapter 3, verse 16. For God loved the world so much that he gave his only Son, so that everyone who believes in him will not perish but have eternal life.
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There is therefore now no condemnation for those who are in Christ Jesus, because through Christ Jesus, the law of the Spirit of life set me free from the law of sin and death. Romans chapter 8, verses 1 and 2.

0: Babby Mason talks about love like that.
1: I was expecting some family members to come to our home for dinner, and so I thought I would go to the local barbecue restaurant to ask the lady who owns the restaurant for a little help in preparing some of the sides. While I was in the restaurant, there was a lady sitting at the counter, and she looked up at me and she said, "Hey, are you Babby Mason?" I said, "Well, yeah, I would be." She said, "You should sing a song for us right now." Well, this was right in the middle of the dinner hour at 6:30 in the evening. Well, I didn't have any more sense but to say, "Okay." And so without any introduction or any second thought, I lifted up my hands and I raised up my head and I belted out a chorus of "How Great Thou Art" right there in the middle of the restaurant. Well, while I was singing, the most amazing thing happened. The Holy Spirit ushered himself into that room and people began to respond to the presence of the Lord. Men took off their caps. People laid down their forks and began to worship right in the middle of the dinner hour. When I was finished, there was some applause and there was some amens as people went back to eating their meals. I was totally amazed that God would reveal his presence in such a beautiful way. Well, I hugged the proprietor's neck and as I was heading for the door, the cook came out of the kitchen and she said, "Excuse me, Babby, but can I speak with you for a moment?" I said, "Certainly, my friend, what can I do for you?" She said, "You know, you thought you came in here to talk with the owner of this restaurant about preparing some sides for your meal, but I know that the Lord sent you into this restaurant just for me." She said, "I've been making it. It's been pretty hard to make it these last few months trying to raise 3 kids on this part-time job." She said, "I'm grateful for this job, but it's really been rough. I got way too much mother, not enough money." She said, and sometimes when I pray, I wonder if my prayers are even reaching the ceiling. She said, "Sometimes I wonder if God even knows I'm down here." And then you would come in here tonight, she said, and you would sing that song. And now I know God loves me, that he knows where I am and who I am, and I'm not alone. I assured my friend that that is exactly right. I reminded her that Jesus says, "I'll never leave you, nor will I forsake you, but I'm with you even until the end of the age." You know, my friend, you and I carry the fragrance of Christ. And wherever we go, wherever we are, wherever we encounter people as believers, when they encounter us, they're encountering Christ within us. The book of 1 Corinthians tells us in the 13th chapter, "Now abides these 3 things, faith, hope, and love. But the greatest of these is love."